0: times when he was tested, when he was put to the test, offered up Isaac. And he that had received the promises offered up his only begotten son, of whom it was said that in Isaac shall thy seed be called. That is, he's the hope of all your descendancy. Your children, grandchildren, and great-grandchildren are going to come through Isaac, that in Isaac thy seed shall be called. And the Bible says that Abraham offered him up. That means he gave him as a sacrifice. Now, how could he do that? Well, look in verse 19, according that God was able to raise him up even from the dead, from whence also he received him in a figure, in a type, he received him. Now, friend, God is going to give you some trials, some tests to see if your faith is real. Now, in the Old Testament, as we're going to see in a moment, the King James says God did tempt Abraham and said, offer up Isaac. Well, the word tempt does not mean a solicitation to do evil there. It means a testing, a trial. Now, tests and trials come in two kinds. The devil tempts us to do evil, to cause us to stumble. God tests us to do good in order to cause us to stand. Now, this is one of those testings that we have. What God wants to do is to make our faith strong and pure. Put in your margin this ancillary verse, 1 Peter chapter 1, verse 7, that the trial, that is the testing of your faith, being more precious than of gold that perisheth, though it be tested or tried with fire, might be found unto the praise and honor and glory at the appearing of Jesus. When Jesus comes, don't you want to have a pure faith, like purified gold? Then God's going to put your faith in the fire. Some of you right now probably have faith in the fire. Some of you are going through a test, an ordeal. God means you no harm. God wants you to understand whether or not you have the real thing. Now, temptation from Satan, these are pretty well standardized. But the trials that come from God, these are tailor-made. God knows where you are. God knows your circumstances. And God may put you through a test. Now, this is the New Testament commentary on the Old Testament story. To understand what the writer of Hebrews is talking about here in Hebrews chapter 11, you have to go back to the Old Testament. So let's just put a bookmark in Hebrews 11 and go back to Genesis 22. Let's get the story. Let's find out what happened here when the Bible says that God put Abraham to the test. I'm going to read 14 verses in a row, so just open your Bible, look along with me, and hang on. Genesis 22, 1 through 14. And it came to pass after these things that God did tempt Abraham. Now remember, God's not trying to get Abraham to sin, but to stand. The Bible says God tempteth no man with evil, neither can he be tempted. God is testing Abraham and said unto him, Abraham. And he said, behold, here I am. And he, God said, take now thy son, thine only son Isaac, whom thou lovest. By the way, this is the first time the word love is found in the Bible, right here. Whom thou lovest, and get thee into the land of Moriah, and offer him therefore a burnt offering upon one of the mountains which I will tell thee of. Can you imagine? Take your son and offer him as a burnt sacrifice. Verse 3, and Abraham rose up early in the morning and saddled his ass and took two of his young men with him and Isaac his son and clave the wood for the burnt offering and rose up and went into the place of which God had told him. Then on the third day, Abraham lifted up his eyes and saw the place afar off. And Abraham said unto his young men, abide ye here with the ass, and I and the lad will go yonder and worship. Now watch this, and come again unto you. God just said, put him to death. And he said, we're going to go up there and worship God, make a sacrifice. And both of us are coming back again. And Abraham took the wood of the burnt offering and laid it upon Isaac his son. And he took the fire in his hand and a knife. And they went both of them together. And Isaac spake unto Abraham his father and said, my father? And he said, "Here am I, my son." And he said, "Behold the fire and the wood, but where is the lamb for a burnt offering?" And Abraham said, "My son, God will provide himself a lamb for a burnt offering." So they went, both of them together, and they came to the place which God had told him of. And Abraham built an altar there and laid the wood in order and bound Isaac his son and laid him on the altar upon the wood. And Abraham stretched forth his hand and took the knife to slay his son. And the angel of the Lord called unto him out of heaven and said, "Abraham, Abraham." And he said, "Here am I." And he said, "Lay not thine hand upon the lad, neither do thou anything unto him, for now I know that thou fearest God, seeing thou hast not withheld thy son, thine only son, from me." And Abraham lifted up his eyes and looked, and behold, a ram caught in a thicket by his horns. And Abraham went and took the ram and offered him up for a burnt offering in the stead, in the place of his son. And Abraham called the name of that place Jehovah Jireh, as it is said to this day, "In the mount of the Lord it shall be seen." Ladies and gentlemen, that is an incredible story. God had never before commanded human sacrifice, and now he has commanded Abraham to take the son of promise, the beloved son, and put him to death. Now, the liberal theologians try to explain this away, but you cannot believe the inerrant, infallible Word of God and say this never happened. You cannot explain it away. Others who doubt that God is sovereign say God couldn't do this. God is sovereign God. God can do anything he pleases. He doesn't have to get your permission or mine, either one. The command is given, take your son. Now remember, this son, Isaac, was the son of miracle birth. He is the son of promise. He is the beloved son. And the Bible says that Abraham, with no hesitation whatsoever, sets out for Mount Moriah. If you look in verse 3, "And Abraham rose up early in the morning." That is, he begins now with no hesitation to do exactly what God told him to do. Use your imagination. Can you imagine before starting up that mountain that Abraham and Isaac are sitting there around the campfire? Can you imagine what Abraham must have felt as he looks into the face of his dear son, wondering, "How will I say this to him? How will I explain it?" The memories that he had raising this little boy, all of these things. What will Isaac say? What will his last look at me be like? Put yourself in Abraham's place. Now, God is going to test your faith by asking you to do something that may surprise you. Not by giving up the wrong things and the bad things, but by giving up the good things. Be relatively easy if God asks us to give up the bad things. Give up lying and stealing and cheating and pride to show that we love him. But that's not what God is asking. God had given to Abraham a possession, a wonderful son. God had given to Abraham a program. "I'll make of you a great nation. You're going to bless the whole world." And that program is going to come through that possession. And God had given to Abraham a promise, "I will do it." And now God just seems to be asking for all of it back. God is just saying, "Now, Abraham, give all of this back to me." Now, there's some things we give up for the Lord. But the test of faith that Abraham is facing is not what he is giving up for the Lord, but what he is giving back to the Lord. Now, here's the question that I'm going to ask you and that I've had to wrestle with before I preached this message. Are you able to give your blessings back to God? Not are you willing to give up your sins for God? Are you willing to give your blessings back to God? That's what Abraham was asked to do. I want to lay three questions on your heart today, and let's see if your faith can pass the test. Question number one, can I trust God with the possessions He has given to me? Can I trust God with the possessions He has given to me? Now back to Hebrews chapter 11 and verse 17. By faith Abraham, when he was tested, offered up Isaac, and he that had received the promises offered up his only begotten son. Now the test was over a gift that God had given to him. Why the test? Could it be that Abraham is coming to love Isaac more than he is loving God? Could it be that he is coming to love the gift more than the giver? Could it be that God now is moving into second place? The angel said the test was to find out whether that is true or not. Listen to me. Let me tell you something about our God. God will never take second place in your life to anything or to anyone. Now, many of us want to give God a place in our lives. May I say it clearly? God does not want a place in your life. You say, then I'll give Him prominence in my life. God does not want prominence in your life. God desires, deserves, and demands preeminence in your life. He will not be a part-time God with a duplex for a throne. Now, many of us like to have God in our lives. But how many of us say, God, I love You supremely? You see, we have to be very careful that our blessings don't become curses. Let me give you a significant verse. Put it in your margin. Malachi chapter 2 and verse 2. But if ye will not hear, and if ye will not lay it to heart, to give glory unto My name, listen, to give glory unto My name, saith the Lord of hosts, I will even send a curse upon you. Now listen to this next phrase, and I will curse your blessings. Did you hear that? I will curse your blessings. Blessings can become a curse. And God goes on to say, yea, I have cursed them already because you do not lay it to heart. You do not listen. May I tell you what is wrong in God-blessed America today? God is beginning to curse our blessings. We have been blessed like no other nation on the face of the earth, and we spit in the face of God. More vileness, more immorality, more slaughter of the unborn, more disregard for God, more arrogance strutting through the earth. America has been blessed like no other nation. But we put God aside and have concentrated on our blessings. America has been blessed, but I'm just afraid that God is going to turn our blessings to curses unless we turn back to Almighty God. Does that frighten you? It frightens me. Friend, God says, I will not take second place to anybody, anything. Now, it was not wrong for Abraham to love Isaac. I love my children with all of my heart. As a matter of fact, no one can truly love his son until he loves God as he ought. God is not asking Abraham, do you love Isaac? He knew he loved Isaac. What God wants to know is, Abraham, do you love me more than you love Isaac? After the resurrection, Jesus asked Simon Peter, "Simon Peter, lovest thou me more than these?" Now, some people think that means, "Do you love me more than all these other disciples love me?" But I don't think that's what he meant. I think he's standing there by the seashore and he's saying, "Simon, do you love me more than you love these, your brothers? Do you love me more than you love these fish and these nets and these boats and this way of life? Do you love me more than these things? Simon Peter, I will not take second place in your life." Are you listening? The test of faith is not primarily between love and hate, but between two loves. Those things we love dearly and that which we must love supremely. Here's the question I had to ask myself before I could preach this message. Adrian, do you have in your heart any love that is greater than your love for Jesus Christ? I challenge you to ask yourself that question. Now, if there is in your heart, in your life, or if you consider there may be a love greater than the love you have for God, God's message to you from this passage of Scripture is get thee up to Moriah and put it on the altar and sacrifice it as a burnt offering. You have to ask yourself this question. Is there anything? What could it be? I have to ask myself that question. As a matter of fact, I do this from time to time when I find that perhaps my heart is getting cold or perhaps I'm getting perfunctory or professional in the ministry. I get alone and I don't make a list of my sins. Those are relatively easy to deal with. But I list my blessings, my life, my health, my family, my darling precious wife, my children, my incredible grandchildren, my knowledge of the Word of God, my ability to preach the Word, the gift of being the pastor of this church, my house, my clothes, any retirement income I may have laid by. Just give it to Him. It's yours. With an open hand, God, they and these are thine. That's not easy to do. And you know when you've done it, and you know when you've just said it and didn't mean it. May I ask you a question? Is there anything you would not give back to God that God has already given to you if He asked you for it? That's a big question. And you say, "Well, God, you gave it to me. Why would you ask it back?" That's none of your business. Is there anything God has given to you that you would not willingly give back to Him if He asked you for it? Now, listen to me carefully. Anything God has given you, you can trust Him with. And anything God has not given to you, you don't need. Does that make sense? Anything God has given to you, you can trust Him with. Anything God has not given to you, you don't need. Yes, I gave you Isaac. Now take him up to the mountain and sacrifice him to me. We're talking about the testing of your faith. Second question I want to ask you. Can I trust God with the purpose He has for me? We've talked about the possessions He's given to us. What about the purpose He has for us? Again, Hebrews chapter 11, verses 17 through 18. By faith, Abraham, when he was tried, offered up Isaac, that's the possession, and he that had received the promises offered up his only begotten son, of whom it was said that in Isaac shall thy seed be called. Now here's the plan, here's the purpose. God had given Abraham a purpose, and Abraham said, "Okay, I'm tracking along. Now I know what's going to happen. I'm going to have a son, and this son's going to have sons and sons, and I'm going to have a great descendancy, people of faith." And now God says, "Put it to death." You know, that didn't make sense. That did not make sense. Faith is not primarily believing God in spite of the evidence. It is obeying God in spite of the consequences. In spite of the consequences, not knowing why, not having to know why. Obedience is the great proof of our trust and our faith. When we know that we know that we know we have a word from God, we don't pass it past the judgment bar of our understanding. We just simply obey.
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4: Andrew Wiesenbeek was born in Holland to parents who were militant atheists. In 1907, the family came to America and settled in Iowa. Andy was 19 and had earned a mechanical engineering degree. Although the country was in a depression, he always worked because of his skill at reading and making drawings. The evangelist, Billy Sunday, came to town, and one day the worst men in the factory, called the Six Dirty Swedes, came to work transformed. They had given their lives to Christ. Intrigued, Andy decided to go and listen to the evangelist. He didn't understand what Billy was saying, but a woman seated behind him pushed Andy forward at the invitation, and a counselor urged him to attend church and read the Bible. So Andy bought a Bible and read it all day. He was stunned at the person of Jesus Christ, his humor, his patience, his wisdom, his love. By that night, Andy saw that he was a sinner and knelt to pray, asking forgiveness and asking God to save him. Andy Wiesenbeek was born again. God gave him a wife and 5 children. God blessed his work and his life. Through his inventions and his growing business, the Lord enabled Andy to enrich the lives of other people. Over the years, the Lord sent him to many countries where he could share the good news of God's love and grace. God is real and powerful. He gave his only son to die for our sins so we could have eternal life with him. I'm Andy and Sarah's oldest daughter, Esther Filkin, urging you to put your trust in Christ. You see, if the Son therefore shall make you free, you shall be free indeed.
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7: Two of the most famous dystopian novels are 1984 by George Orwell and Brave New World by Aldous Huxley. Diana Knox, in a recent YouTube video, says Orwell got only half of it right, Huxley the other half. Orwell's book described a world controlled by fear, surveillance, censorship, and form conformity. Huxley's world did not have anyone watching you, but you still conform. She observes that Orwell is afraid of what would be done to us. Huxley was afraid of what we would do to ourselves. In Huxley's future, we aren't born but manufactured. There's no war, no poverty, not much crime. Everyone has soma, a chemical that produces happiness. If you have an uncomfortable thought, just take soma to return to a pleasant and uncomplicated existence. Orwell's future required continual effort. Someone must run surveillance. Another must deal out punishments. Someone else needs to rewrite historical records. By contrast, Huxley's society maintains itself. Neil Postman, writing in his book Amusing Ourselves to Death, said, "What Orwell feared were those who would ban books. What Huxley feared was that there would be no reason to ban a book, for there would be no one who wanted to read one." Both were right. Some people want to ban books, but many don't even read books. But we may not read books, but we certainly look at our phones. It has become our soma, providing information and entertainment. Nearly all Americans own a cell phone and check our phones 144 times per day. Our soma is also addictive. We should be concerned about being controlled by government, but we should also realize how we are being controlled by these devices. I'm Kirby Anderson, and that's my point of view.
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10: There's a couple hundred ladies working in the nursery, and there's ushers that are helping, and there's folks that are doing their part, and singers that are singing, and all of us are working together. Why? So that the gospel could be advanced. And when churches do not function according to the Word of God, and there is disunity, then I'll tell you what will happen. America will go to hell in a handbasket because churches are not functioning the way they should function.
9: God has designed us to be relational beings who desire true friendship. But in today's society, people seem to be moving farther and farther apart from personal connections. 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Welcome to Daily in the Word. 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In our series, One Another, we will discover peaceful truths from the New Testament and learn about God's divine plan for cultivating healthy, godly relationships. And now, here's Dr. Paul Chappell with part two of a message called Members One of Another.
10: That every good and perfect gift cometh down from above, from the Father of lights, with whom there is no variableness, neither shadow of turning. God is the giver of every wonderful gift. So there's a warning, and that's where we're going to start this whole series. Because whenever we get filled up with ourselves, well, I've done this, or I've been there, or I know this, sooner or later, the one another begins to strain and begins to tear. Now let's notice, secondly, the wonder of the believers. God says, I have a wonderful plan. It's beautiful. It's called the body of Christ, the local church. And God says it really should function in a particular way. And we see that in verse 4. The Bible says, for as we have many members in one body, and all members have not the same office, so we, being many, are one body in Christ. And every member and everyone members one of another. Now here we see the unity of the body. Even as our body is uniquely and wonderfully made, God has a plan for the local church, and his plan is that the church functions well. And let me tell you something this morning. God is not as interested in the size of this church as he is in the health of this church. You see, my main concern is not the breadth of this ministry. It is the depth of this ministry. It is the health of this ministry. It is that we are functioning properly. So notice what he says in verse 4. We have many members in one body. We see that there are many members. The word there is a Greek word, melos. It means a limb or a part of the body. There's lots of parts of the body. By the way, sometimes people say, well, I come from a rougher background. I wasn't raised in a Christian home. You know, I've got some issues or whatever. So therefore, I'm not as important as the other people in this church. Let me just say again. That is a lie from the devil. The Lord adds to the church such as should be added, and there is no unimportant part of the body. And if you don't believe that, go home, take off your shoes, get a hammer, and bang your baby toe with that hammer. And you'll find your baby toe is a very important part of your body. Everyone that is a member of Lancaster Baptist Church is an important part of this body. God is very clear that he adds to the body and that everyone has a particular function. Notice that in verse 4 it says, and all members have not the same office. That means function or business. So then Jesus is the head of the body and that he is to be preeminent in all things in the body. But I want you to look in your notes there at 1 Corinthians 12:14, and I want you to see what it says. It says, for the body is not one member but many. If the foot shall say, because I'm not the hand, I'm not of the body, is it therefore not of the body? If the ear shall say, because I'm not the eye, I am not of the body, is it therefore not of the body? If the whole body were an eye, where were the hearing? And if the whole were the hearing, where were the smelling? But now hath God set the members, every one of them in the body, as it hath pleased him. Now let's just pause there. God hath set the members as it hath pleased him. You say, well, you know, there are some people in our church that bug me. There's some people in my family that bug me. Wait a minute. He says, I have set in the body who pleases me. Now, can I tell you something? The gospel light attracts a lot of strange bugs. Some of you will get that tomorrow. And there might be someone that, you know, you don't function as well with, you don't understand, but God has put them here for a reason, right? That we might express grace, that we might learn to work together. It's he, according to that which has pleased him. And so the Bible says in verse 20, there are many members, yet one body. Neil Armstrong, years ago, was talking about his famous moonwalk. And as he talked about his walk on the moon, he said in an interview these words. He says, as I stepped on the moon, I was aware that this was a culmination of the work of 300, maybe 400,000 people over a decade. And he and Jim Lovell were able to say that their favorite part of walking on the moon was knowing that they were a part of a great team effort. And that's how the body works. While I'm preaching here this morning, there's a couple hundred ladies working in the nursery, and there's ushers that are helping, and there's folks that are doing their part, and singers that are singing, and all of us are working together. Why? So that the gospel could be advanced. And when churches do not function according to the word of God and there is disunity, then I'll tell you what will happen. America will go to hell in a handbasket because churches are not functioning the way they should function. The devil doesn't want the church to function. God is saying, I have a design and I want you to follow that design. The uniqueness of every member then is seen. The uniqueness of every member. But notice, secondly, the unity of the whole body. There's to be unity in the whole body. Verse 5, so we, being many, are one body in Christ, and everyone members one of another. You see, our relationship in the body, we're all individuals. And God says, by this shall all men know that ye are my disciples, if ye have love one to another. God says the world should look at the church, and they should see the love in the church. They should see the way the church functions, and they should recognize by our love, there's something different there. This isn't Lockheed. This isn't the police station. This isn't the hospital. This isn't Northrop. This is the church of the living God, and the unity of function and the love of function should be a testimony to the presence of God. So our relationship in the body, we're individuals, but we all have a responsibility to this body. Look what it says in Ephesians 4 and verse 3. Endeavoring to keep the unity of the Spirit in the bond of peace. Endeavoring to keep the unity of the Spirit in the bond of peace. We're going to learn how to do that in our homes. How do you have unity in a home? How do you have unity in a church? God says, I want you to make that your mission. I want you to go and make things right when there's Matthew 18 needs to be practiced. I want you to dwell together in unity. Internationally renowned surgeon by the name of Dr. Paul Brand once wrote about the body, comparing it to the body of Christ. And Dr. Brand said, the body of Christ, like our own bodies, is composed of individual unlike cells that are knit together to form one body. The joy of the body increases as individual cells realize they can be diverse without becoming isolated outposts. There are also, he said, rebellious cells in the body of Christ. Some are benign in that they do not destroy the church. They simply gorge themselves on blessings and benefits at the expense of the rest of the body. They become fatter and fatter, always taking, seldom giving. The church also has cells that are mutinous to the point of destruction. These malignant members hurt the rest of the body. And I can tell you that the one word I hate to hear whenever I get phone calls from members of our church and they're going to tell me something about their life, the one word I hate to hear is the word cancer. There's something about that word. It brings a grip to me and like a fear, and I try to come back in faith. I hate that word. Every day this week, I talk to someone in our church who's dealing with malignancy. But sometimes into a spiritual body, there can come malignant cells. The devil's been working there, and there's questioning, floundering. Bringing in to the church that which God did not design. Not deferring to the Word of God or even the under-shepherd, but just saying, I read this on Vimeo or I saw this on Facebook and that's just the way it's going to be. And soon, instead of unity, there's disunity. Because instead of following the Word of God and an under-shepherd, we seek many shepherds in Washington, Florida, Australia, because we want to find somebody that fits what we want to hear. But God says, that's not going to help the body. If your body is going to function, you're going to stay in the Word of God and in unity with the body. Otherwise, malignancy, cancer will come, and sickness will come. And we see that happen often. You see, every member here has the potential to hurt or help. Every member here has the potential to be a blessing or a burden. And God wants every one of us working together so that the gospel can be sent to a lost and dying world. Years ago, after World War II, there was a church in England that had been bombed. It was a tragedy, and many scenes like this unfolded. In fact, there are some places, like in Munich, Germany, where entire churches that are bombed out have just been left so that the generations to come could see the ravages of war. Well, there were a group of German teenagers that came to England, and not far from Southampton, where the church was located, to repair this church. And as the work progressed, they were doing their best, but there was this one statue. It was a large statue of Jesus, and under the statue were the words, "Come unto me." And they worked and worked on the statue, but they had particular difficulty repairing the hands of the statue. And finally, after they could no longer find a way to repair the hands, they simply placed a sign at the bottom of the statue that said this, "Christ has no hands but ours." And do you realize today that this church is to be the hands of Jesus? See, it doesn't matter what your opinion is if you're not serving in the body. Yesterday, 77 widows were visited by members of this church. Hundreds of fatherless children were visited by members of this church. Being the hands of Christ, being the voice of Christ. And when there is disunity, the voice begins to blur, and there's so many mixed messages that the message isn't getting out the way that it should. You see, the wonder of believers is the fact that we're a part of a body, and when we can sing to the Lord in doctrinal unity, then the message is heard by a lost and dying world. There's no question what we're trying to say. The message is clear. The warning to believers, watch out for pride. The wonder of believers, that when we sing together, we can make a great message known for Jesus. But notice finally the work of the believers. What is the work of the believers?

given gifts not for ourselves, but so that we might encourage one another and help one another. And I want to take a quick side minute and just speak about spiritual gifts, and then I'll tell you about some of those specific gifts, because we sometimes hear about gifts and spiritual gifts. So let me say there are two categories in the Bible. First of all, there are what we call temporary sign gifts. The gifts that were called temporary sign gifts were given while the Bible was still being written. They were given to enhance the apostolic era and the message so that unbelieving Jews, for example, who questioned the gospel, were able to hear maybe the message in their own language, or see someone being bitten by a snake like the apostle Paul was. Or in some cases, I've even read in the book of Mark, where they drank deadly poison. And by the way, I always get tickled with people who want to talk about the gift of tongues, but no one says, I'll drink the poison. I'll handle the snake. How many of you are like me? I ain't handling snakes or drinking poison this morning, all right? So were those things in the Bible? Yes. Were they intended to be permanent in the church? No. And let me show you why I say that. First of all, it was for the apostolic age. 2 Corinthians 12:12. Truly the signs of an apostle were wrought among you in all patience, in signs and wonders and mighty deeds. The signs of an apostle. Hebrews chapter 2 and verse 3. How shall we escape if we neglect so great salvation, which at the first began to be spoken by the Lord and was confirmed unto us by them that heard him? God also bearing them witness, both with signs and wonders, and with diverse miracles and gifts of the Holy Ghost, according to his own will. So it was during this apostolic age that these things were taking place, and it was done for a sign to the lost. 1 Corinthians 14:22, wherefore tongues are for a sign, not to them that believe, but to them that believe not. But prophesying serveth not for them that believe not, but for them which believe. And then it was done for the Jewish people. The Bible says in 1 Corinthians 1:22, for the Jews require a sign, and the Greeks seek after wisdom. So these are called sign gifts, and you'll find that they are not even mentioned in the latter epistles, such as 1st and 2nd Thessalonians and so forth. They were temporary sign gifts, and the Bible clearly says in 1 Corinthians chapter 13, whether there be tongues, they shall cease. When that which is done in part is done away, rather, that which is when the word of God is fulfilled, that will be done away. So they are referred to as temporary sign gifts. But then we come to a passage like this. And God is showing us the permanent edifying gifts. And God is showing us here that these gifts are a grace that is given unto us. And again, if they are gifts, then we should not boast in what we can do. If God enables you to do some of these things, it's for his glory. It's not for our glory. And so I want you to see this, how these gifts work, how this works in the church. First of all, there should be a work of gracious service in the church. All of us should say, how can I do a work of gracious service in the church? How can I use my gifts and abilities to help other people? And in your notes, I've listed some of these quickly. First of all, there are gifts that are used for educating people. And you see that. The Bible tells us here in verse number 6 that there is the gift of prophecy. This focuses on discernment. This focuses on telling forth, preaching the word of God, the gift of prophecy, knowing right from wrong. There is secondly the gift of teaching. And thank the Lord for those in our church who discover that gift and who get involved teaching and getting involved teaching in the church. And by the way, be very careful of people that want to say, well, let's just do our own set of teaching or preaching outside of the context of your local body. Be very careful about those that are not a part of a church wanting to act so spiritual. God says, I gave these gifts for my church. That's his plan. And if someone is a good teacher and they understand the doctrine, then let them get involved in teaching. And by the way, not every teacher is exactly the same. We have 55 adult Bible classes, and they all are a little bit different in the way that they teach. I heard about a little boy named Johnny. He was in the first grade, and he loved his teacher, Mrs. Smith. And Mrs. Smith always gave great stories, and at the end of every story, she always said, now the moral of the story is this. And then she'd tell them the moral. And then the next week, and she'd say, now the moral of the story is this. Well, Johnny was promoted to the second grade, and he went to Mrs. Jones' class, and she would often tell stories as well. She would tell the stories from the Bible, but she never ended them by giving the moral of the story. And so one day, Johnny's mom said, how's the second grade, Johnny? He said, oh, Mrs. Jones is wonderful, but she has no morals. Now, teachers
kind of conclude things differently. Preachers may sound differently. They may come at a text a little bit differently. But the point is this.

0: that it is the rightly dividing of the Word of God. And make no mistake that I am very interested in everything that is taught in the Sunday schools of this church, in every book that is disseminated amongst this body. I'm responsible for that. I approve of every speaker who comes here to speak and every missionary that we support. Why is that? Because I want the body to function in doctrinal unity, and I'll always be very concerned about that, because as an under-shepherd, that is my responsibility in the local church, that we are a church that is marching together in doctrinal unity. Notice the next word, it says exhorting. This is a person that is sort of a natural encourager. They just know how to say the right thing at the right time. All of this under the thought of educating. Then notice, secondly, there are gifts for edifying. We see the word here, ministering. The Bible speaks about ministering in verse number 7. And that speaks about just simply helping and serving with a servant's heart. What a blessing these last 2 weeks to go to the rest homes and the homes of our widows over 150 times, just seeing our church minister to people. And then there's this gift of giving, the Bible mentions. And God blesses some with the ability in a wonderful way to superabundantly give. Every person should give. The Bible teaches that upon the first day of the week, let every one of you lay by him in store. And the fact of the matter is that tithing is the Lord's, and God wants everyone to give, but God will bless some with the ability to give. He'll encourage that, and they'll find great joy in it. Everybody I've ever known who has the gift of giving, they love to give. I mean, it's just really a blast for them to be able to give. And that is indicative of the fact that they have the gift of giving. And the Bible says, he that has the gift of giving, let him do it with simplicity. And then there's this gift of ruling. Did you see that one? The Bible speaks of it there in this passage as well. He that ruleth with diligence. Ruling or administration. This is the ability to dig down and see details. This is the ability to make a mid-course of judgment. This is the ability to strategically plan, and that is needed in the church, and God gifts people with that. And then there's the gift of mercy, quick to forgive and show mercy. And you see, if everyone was a mercy shower, then there would be an imbalance. If everyone had the gift of ruling, there would be an imbalance. But altogether in the body, it works according to the plan of God. And so we must work according to a gracious heart of service. And then finally, we must work with a gracious spirit. Sometimes people can become cynical or selfish, but look at verse 9. It says, let love be without dissimulation. Abhor that which is evil. Cleave to that which is good. God says, I want the work in my church to be done with sincere love. Dissimulation means hypocrisy. He says, I don't want people just acting a part. I want them doing it with love. I want them doing it with a selfless kind of a love. Notice how he says that there in verse 10. Be kindly affectioned one to another with brotherly love. In honor, say those last words with me, please. Preferring one another, you see. God says, I want you in your marriage to prefer one another. Yeah, well, she wants El Pollo Loco and I want McDonald's. Dude, go to El Pollo Loco. It's not worth it. I see couples that argue with each other and it's just a pattern, and I just feel so bad because I think to myself, there's just not enough time in life to do that. The Bible says we can prefer one another in the church and look for ways to encourage each other. Let nothing be done through strife or vainglory, but in each, the Bible says, let us have lowliness of mind, esteeming the other more than ourselves. And God says, I want to warn you, if it's all about you, it's not going to work, because that's not how one another works. And I want you to know there's a wonderful plan. It's called the body. And when the body functions well and when it's healthy and when the malignant cells are removed, God says, revival can come because I have a wonderful design if you follow that design. And when we heed the warning and we get the wonderful picture in our mind, then we can begin to do the work with our gifts. And I'm going to tell you something. When a church is working according to their giftedness in a spirit of unity, it doesn't matter the size of the church, the impact can be worldwide. That's how good God's plan is. And your family can be a family that functions and brings honor and glory to God. But we've got to follow His wonderful plan if that's going to happen. And I want to challenge you as we begin this series to pray, Lord, Let my life be a part of the functioning plan that you have so that you might receive honor and glory. If you don't know that you're a part of the body and you don't know that Jesus is the head of your life, and you don't really understand what it means to follow Christ and to truly have Jesus in your heart and to know that you have a home in heaven, then in a moment we're going to stand and we're going to sing. And when we do that, I want to encourage you that you can come today and we'll show you from the Bible how you can know Christ as your personal Savior. And then I want to say this. If you're here in this church and you're saved, you might even have an inkling of some of your gifts. And for some reason, you just haven't been as involved, then this is the time to say, Lord, I don't want to just be a member of a church. I want to be a functioning member of a body. I want you to use my life.
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0: In 2005, Dr. Mary Schweitzer shocked the scientific world when her team reported the presence of blood vessels, red blood cells, and collagen in a T-Rex femur. That's right, soft tissue in a dinosaur bone. Now, if dinosaurs really did live millions of years ago, as some textbooks would lead us to believe, there's no reason soft tissue should still be present. Everything breaks down over time, and most soft tissues quickly degrade, even under ideal conditions. On the other hand, based on biblical history, we learn that the T-Rex, created on the very same day as mankind, was roaming the earth thousands of years ago, not millions, making perfect sense. Yes, the discovery of soft tissue in dinosaur bones is a game changer. Just one more reason to place our confidence in God's Word. I'm David Reeves. Truly, the heavens declare the glory of God.
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2: The Pentagon orders no males in women's Navy restrooms. This is Matt Staver with Freedom's Call. As a result of several demand letters from Liberty Counsel, a U.S. Navy Warfare Center in Rhode Island is requiring two men to stop using female restrooms and use facilities according to their sex. At the Navy Undersea Warfare Center Newport Division, a female Department of the Navy employee recently reported unwanted encounters with two men claiming to be women who were using the women's restroom. Now the Navy Newport Division confirmed that it follows the Pentagon's guidance, and employees who do not follow management direction regarding intimate spaces could be subject to disciplinary action. Giving legal credence to fiction undermines the law and causes chaos and significant harm. Restricting male access to women's restrooms is an act of preservation of the rights of women. Stay informed at Liberty Counsel's website, lc.org.
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5: 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Oh, God bore them on eagle's wings, and that's the way he bears us today.
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6: Reminders of a Lost World. This is Ken Ham, author, speaker, and blogger on the Bible's reliability and authority. The world destroyed by the global flood of Noah's day was very different from today. And here's just one example. In the pre-flood world, there were towering stromatolite mounds built from algae and sediments washed in by tides. In today's world, much smaller mounds still exist in a few places. Now, these stromatolites are identical to ones in the past, just smaller. But why? Well, the fountains of the great deep forever changed the pre-flood ocean environment. And the new conditions made it hard for stromatolites to grow like they did before. These algae mounds are a reminder of the flood and a world lost because of sin.
7: 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Go to AnswersRadio.com for answers.
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9: American Family News, I'm Robert Thornton. President Donald Trump did not appear to make any commitments about Taiwan during his visit to China. The Chinese want Taiwan, but Taiwan has promised to deepen its ties with Trump, and the president is weighing a weapons deal to the country. Author and China expert Gordon Chang has been keeping a close eye on the situation. Chang talked about this on the Fox News channel today.
10: This is standard U.S. policy, that the United States doesn't say what it's going to do with regard to an invasion of Taiwan. I do think the arms sales would be good right now because Xi Jinping has been bluffing, and now's the time where I think that we make those arms sales. That enhances deterrence, and it also helps our friends around the region have confidence in us. You know, Xi Jinping has decimated the Chinese military, so he can say whatever he wants about invading Taiwan or about conflicts, but he's in no position to do that.
9: An Iraqi national and his associates are accused of allegedly planning terrorist attacks across Europe and plotting attacks on Jewish institutions in the U.S. The man has been brought to New York to face federal terrorism charges. Here's Fox's David Spott.
11: The plots include not only that synagogue in New York City, but other Jewish sites in the United States. Specifically, authorities say he provided Kataib Hezbollah with weapons, transportation, and personnel. The allegations go back to 2019. According to the criminal complaint unsealed, in early April this year, Al-Sayedi texted an undercover officer a photograph and a map of a prominent Jewish synagogue in New York City. He wanted a terrorist attack to take place there. The same story for two additional locations, Jewish centers in Los Angeles and one in Scottsdale, Arizona.
9: President Trump says he's going to rededicate America as one nation under God at a prayer event called Rededicate 250 at the National Mall in Washington, D.C. tomorrow. A number of Christian leaders will be there. Franklin Graham recorded a preview, and Trump's spiritual advisor, Dr. Robert Jeffress, told Fox News he'll be one of the speakers.
12: Faith in God is the value that most shaped America. And it's people of faith who have been the bedrock, the driving force behind our nation.
13: Samuel Rodriguez, Mike Johnson, Pete Hegseth, clergymen like Jack Graham and others. There'll be a lot of not just speaking and praying, but singing. Chris Tomlin, great Christian musician. Oh, yeah. It's going to be a great afternoon.
9: You can watch Rededicate 250 online at freedom250.org or broadcast on Trinity Broadcasting Network beginning at about 8 a.m. Eastern tomorrow. We have not heard the last of a case involving the abortion pill. 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
14: The U.S. Supreme Court has preserved women's access to a drug used in the most common method of abortion, rejecting lower court restrictions while a lawsuit continues. Supporters of abortion applaud the ruling, but pro-lifers like Kristen Hawkins of Students for Life are disappointed.
15: Certainly disappointed to see the Supreme Court once again play into the hands of Big Pharma. And that's exactly what this case was about. Danco Industries, the pharmaceutical company that only makes one drug, mifepristone, which was designed to do one thing, kill babies, appealed Louisiana's Fifth Circuit decision to the court.
14: The unanimous Fifth Circuit decision came on May 1st and required the abortion pill be distributed only in person and at clinics, overruling regulations set by the Biden FDA that have yet to be rolled back by the Trump administration. While it's temporary, Hawkins stressed there is hope in the Fifth Circuit's ruling. She added the Louisiana case is solid.
15: There's a young girl whose abusive boyfriend got these drugs online because of the Biden Wild Wild West situation their FDA and DOJ, the Biden administration, set up. And because the Trump administration has failed to act so far, the Wild Wild West has continued. This is a case that I don't think anybody in the pro-abortion industry would even want to defend. Abusive men getting these chemical abortion pills, which is exactly what the Biden administration has allowed to happen across the United States.
9: Stocks were down today. The Dow dropped 537. The S&P shed 93. The Nasdaq lost 410. West Texas Intermediate crude rose to almost $106 per barrel. See more news at AFN.net.

1 John 5:14. And this is the confidence that we have in him, that if we ask anything according to his will, he heareth us. This is Light for Your Path on Lighthouse Christian Radio.

0: Can a Christian school require a statement of faith and belief? Stay tuned.
1: 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Here's attorney David Gibbs Jr. of the Christian Law Association.
0: A Christian school required employees and families to sign a statement of faith affirming the biblical values that that ministry had. 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Federal law also includes exemptions that apply to religious organizations. However, policies should be carefully drafted to ensure they comply with applicable law. 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
1: I'm Ruth Kramer with Mission Network News. Lebanon is embroiled in a multi-layered crisis. We'll break it down for you. And then coming up, struggling Haitians are ready to hear the gospel when they see God's faithfulness. Ways to pray and respond in just a few moments. Topping the news, negotiations for peace between Israel and Lebanon are underway in the United States. Discussions occur as the current U.S.-backed ceasefire nears its expiration date on Sunday. Nuna of Triumph for Mercy Lebanon says,
2: the peace talk is not just military, though of course it involves the military side, but it's much more than this.
1: U.S. President Donald Trump is urging Beirut to repeal a 1955 law.
2: In our constitution, there is a compound that says Lebanon has no connection with Israel. So we need to change that clause.
1: Despite a ceasefire being in place since mid-April, Hezbollah has continued to attack Israel.
2: Hezbollah is affiliated with Iran and is wanting to keep Iranian influence over Lebanon, but Lebanon is trying to get free from it. The whole contention is between these two.
1: The Lebanese government is taking steps toward peace with Israel and independence from Iran, but at a cost.
2: Lebanon submitted an official complaint against Iran for the first time this week, and this is causing a big problem inside Lebanon. The Shiite community is really strong in saying we don't want this. The threats in the streets that we're going to turn our weapons against all the people who are for the change and for the peace treaty, it's becoming like a civil war.
1: Pray for Lebanese Christians as they care for displaced people in Jesus' name.
2: It's not just a one-way gospel, just salvation and that's it, but it's also realignment with God's purposes.
1: Meanwhile, a new report from International Christian Concern reveals what they're calling a $10 million genocide cover-up by the Nigerian government. Floyd Brobel with the Voice of the Martyrs Canada tells us,
3: the report claims that since 2009, at least 190,000 Nigerians were killed, and about 70% of that would be Christians. And so there seems to be very clear targeting of the Christian community in northern Nigeria.
1: The report also lays out how Nigeria has been hiding the genocide of Christians through misinformation. Government officials have instead called it regional instability and even blamed climate change.
3: The Christian cry within the north is that our government is not doing anything to counteract these problems is true, and it's well documented.
1: Rebel encourages believers around the world to take action for our Nigerian brothers and sisters in Christ.
3: We need to be raising voice and asking our governments to hold the Nigerian government accountable to these things that are happening in their country. Like, what are they doing to counteract these problems?
1: Pray, too, for the persecuted church in northern Nigeria to be salt and light so they can reach the persecutors for Christ. And standing firm through both good times and bad sends a powerful message. Rosalind DeHart says, For Haiti with Love is there for every season. Many Haitians they serve are exhausted by the struggle for daily needs.
4: And sometimes they don't want to hear the gospel. So we show them love. We show them what the gospel is. Then they will listen when we tell them about Jesus, when we tell them about the gospel.
1: The ministry provides food, clothing, shelter, medical care for burn victims, and much more. And that work can only be done with God's help, given the chaos in Haiti today. DeHart says that the northern city of Cap-Haitien can't handle the influx of people who are fleeing gang violence.
4: Kids on the street, families on the streets, and trash has doubled. There's so much trash in Cap-Haitien now.
1: Haiti's lacked a stable central government since the assassination of its president nearly 5 years ago.
4: We need people to pray for Haiti. Without God's help, Haiti cannot change.
1: It's a sobering reality, but God's promises remain. For Haiti with Love continues to see glimpses of his work. DeHart says former patients from the burn clinic have returned to say that they are now attending church.
4: Well, because of showing them God's love, people we put in homes, you know, praising God because they don't have to live in the streets anymore.
1: 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I'm Ruth Kramer.
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0: Romans 3 verse 22 says that we are justified freely by His grace. We're justified freely by His grace. The only way that anybody has ever been saved in the history of the world is by grace. God only has one plan of salvation from beginning to end, and that is grace. What is grace? That means that God just saves us apart from any works of our own, by any good deeds. You're not saved by keeping the Ten Commandments. You're not saved by giving your money. You're not saved by the sweat of your brow, but by the grace of Almighty God. Grace, G-R-A-C-E, just simply means God's riches at Christ's expense. It's by grace, folks, that you're saved. By grace. But now wait a minute. By grace, through faith. You have got to get on board the good ship Grace. If you don't get on board, you're going down.
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2: Galatians 3:28. There is neither Jew nor Greek. There is neither bond nor free. 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
1: This is Gary Bauer in Washington, D.C. with your end-of-day report sponsored by American Values. This July 4th, 2026, we will celebrate the 250th birthday of the United States. The day is of huge importance, but the day happened because of the gradual accumulation of confrontations and oppression that led up to it. There would be no Independence Day without increasing British blindness and growing colonial courage to resist. One of the earliest confrontations leading up to July 4, 1776, was the British Parliament passing of the Stamp Act in 1765. As a result of the British victory over the French in the French and Indian War, Britain accumulated major financial debt to raise money and help pay for more than 100,000 British troops stationed in the colonies. They imposed the Stamp Act on the colonists. All printed materials, from newspapers to playing cards, were taxed. The seeds of discontent started sprouting in the American colonies. The colonists disapproved of the idea of being taxed by the British Parliament when they had no representation there. The response was protests and riots that effectively led to the repeal of the Stamp Act. But for a growing number of colonists, the repeal did not make the problem go away. Instead, it lit a fire in them that only grew in the years ahead. It kindled the urge for autonomy, freedom, and independence from a ruling government who did not represent them or their interest. The Stamp Act ignited the discontent that was growing stronger with each passing year. Eventually, it would lead to something larger and more impactful than they could possibly imagine: the birth of the United States of America. This is Gary Bauer signing off from Washington, D.C. To support our work at American Values, visit GaryBauer.com.
0: Psalm 91, verse 2. I will say of the Lord, He is my refuge and my fortress, my God, in Him will I trust. This is Light for Your Path on Lighthouse Christian Radio.

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1: Not everyone spreading anti-Semitism is shouting in the street. Some are helping it grow by saying nothing. Silence can become a form of surrender. Silence can become permission. Silence can give hatred room to breathe and room to spread. When Jews are threatened and the church stays quiet, that silence speaks loudly. When Israel is slandered and believers say nothing, that silence strengthens the lie. You do not have to join the haters to help the haters. Sometimes all it takes is cowardice. This is not the hour for silence. Silence does not confront evil. It makes room for it. I'm Earl Cox. I support Israel because God supports Israel. 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It supports Israel.

0: From Abraham came the prophets. From Abraham came the Bible. And in the flesh, from the seed of Abraham, our dear Lord and Savior, Jesus Christ. It all came. It all came by faith. There is the victory principle. There is no way, no way you'll live in victory apart from faith. This is the victory that overcomes the world, even our faith.
1: What wonderful truths God has placed here for us to discover in the life of Abraham. And his example shows us it's never too late for us to begin walking in faith, since Abraham was 75 when he first turned to faith in God. Coming up next time, you'll see how Abraham responded when God put his faith to the ultimate test. Join us here for more life lessons from this great champion of faith. Well, we are greatly encouraged here at Love Worth Finding with the people who are responding to God's truth. You know, that truth is encapsulated in what the early believers discovered. They were asked to come and see that empty tomb. They were asked to see the nail prints in Jesus' hands and the hole in his side where the spear pierced him. Come and see, and then go and tell. And that's what we do every day right here. We come and see what the Lord Jesus did, what he said to us, how he lived, how he treated others. And then we go and tell the difference that he has made in our lives. If you want to be a part of that, I encourage you to listen to these broadcasts, study along with us in God's Word for yourself, and come and see as you go and tell. Spread the truth of the forgiveness and the mercy and the love and grace of God to those that you know and you love.
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4: Not everyone spreading anti-Semitism is shouting in the street. Some are helping it grow by saying nothing. Silence can become a form of surrender. Silence can become permission. Silence can give hatred room to breathe and room to spread. When Jews are threatened and the church stays quiet, that silence speaks loudly. When Israel is slandered and believers say nothing, that silence strengthens the lie. You do not have to join the haters to help the haters. Sometimes all it takes is cowardice. This is not the hour for silence. Silence does not confront evil. It makes room for it. I'm Earl Cox. I support Israel because God supports Israel. 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
6: 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From Egypt now to Sinai, from death to life, from Egyptian darkness to heaven's light, from the helplessness under the slave master to the very heart of God, all the way from defeat to victory. Oh, God bore them on eagle's wings, and that's the way he bears us today.
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8: Can your ear talk to you? New research seems to show that your ear actually generates sound that echoes whatever you hear. Startled scientists are making new discoveries that appear to show that we have hearing aids built into our ears. When sound hits the eardrums, the vibrations move bones within the ear, causing a bone called the stapes to vibrate. These vibrations are translated into pneumatic pressure within the cochlea. The oscillating pressure is picked up by tiny inner hairs in the cochlea that vibrate with the sound. Researchers have learned that outer hair cells within the cochlea respond to the incoming signals by generating audible sounds that can be picked up by tiny microphones. The sounds are generated as the hairs dance up and down in tune with the incoming sound, just like the cone of a loudspeaker. The effect is that the ear echoes the incoming sound a few thousandths of a second after it enters the ear. The echo generated within the cochlea is not necessary for hearing. However, scientists suspect that this feedback system helps people smoothly hear sounds that range from soft to loud. Some scientists have voiced their skepticism about these astonishing findings. Our ability to hear sound is much more elegant in design than scientists ever expected. The technically precise details of the ear's design discredit all claims that the ear could have evolved.
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10: Hi, I'm Todd Nettleton, and this is the Voice of the Martyrs Radio. In Ethiopia, Kala was a dedicated communist who reported Christians to authorities. When a fellow student became a believer, Kala had him jailed for 3 months. But everything changed when Kala heard the gospel. After placing his faith in Christ, his former communist friends turned against him. They created a case to have him arrested, accusing him of betraying the government. Kala was imprisoned for 3 years. Yet during that time, God provided a strong Christian mentor who helped him grow in his faith. After his release, Kala felt the Lord calling him to full-time ministry. Pray today for believers like Kala in Ethiopia.
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And I will pray the Father, and he shall give you another Comforter, that he may abide with you forever. Even the Spirit of truth, whom the world cannot receive, because it seeth him not, neither knoweth him. But ye know him, for he dwelleth with you, and shall be in you.

saw the holy city, New Jerusalem, coming down from God out of heaven, prepared as a bride adorned for her husband. And I heard a great voice out of heaven saying, Behold, the tabernacle of God is with men, and he will dwell with them, and they shall be his people, and God himself shall be with them and be their God. And God shall wipe away all tears from their eyes, and there shall be no more death, neither sorrow nor crying, neither shall there be any more pain, for the former things are passed away. And he that sat upon the throne said, Behold, I make all things new. And he said unto me, Write, for these words are true and faithful. And he said unto me, It is done. I am Alpha and Omega, the beginning and the end. I will give unto him that is athirst of the fountain of the water of life freely. He that overcometh shall inherit all things, and I will be his God, and he shall be my son.

Let not your heart be troubled. Ye believe in God, believe also in me. In my Father's house are many mansions. If it were not so, I would have told you. I go to prepare a place for you. And if I go and prepare a place for you, I will come again and receive you unto myself, that where I am, there ye may be also. And I saw a new heaven and a new earth, for the first heaven and the first earth were passed away, and there was no more sea. And there came unto me one of the seven angels, which had the seven vials full of the seven last plagues, and talked with me, saying, Come hither, I will show thee the bride, the Lamb's wife. And he carried me away in the spirit to a great and high mountain, and showed me that great city, the holy Jerusalem, descending out of heaven from God, having the glory of God. And her light was like unto a stone most precious, even like a jasper stone, clear as crystal, and had a wall great and high, and had 12 gates, and at the gates 12 angels, and names written thereon, which are the names of the 12 tribes of the children of Israel. On the east 3 gates, on the north 3 gates, on the south 3 gates, and on the west 3 gates. And the wall of the city had 12 foundations, and in them the names of the 12 apostles of the Lamb. And he that talked with me had a golden reed to measure the city, and the gates thereof, and the wall thereof. And the city lieth foursquare, and the length is as large as the breadth. And he measured the city with the reed 12,000 furlongs. The length and the breadth and the height of it are equal. And he measured the wall thereof 144 cubits, according to the measure of a man, that is, of the angel. And the building of the wall of it was of jasper. And the city was pure gold, like unto clear glass. And the foundations of the wall of the city were garnished with all manner of precious stones. The first foundation was jasper, the second sapphire, the third a chalcedony, the fourth an emerald, the fifth sardonyx, the sixth sardius, the seventh chrysolite, the eighth beryl, the ninth a topaz, the tenth a chrysoprasus, the 11th a jacinth, the 12th an amethyst, and the

The 12 gates were 12 pearls. Every several gate was of one pearl. And the street of the city was pure gold, as it were transparent glass.

I will both lay me down in peace and sleep. For thou, Lord, only makest me dwell in safety. The Lord will give strength unto his people. The Lord will bless his people with peace. Great peace have they which love thy law, and nothing shall offend them. Thou wilt keep him in perfect peace, whose mind is stayed on thee, because he trusteth in thee. Peace I leave with you. My peace I give unto you. Not as the world giveth, give I unto you. Let not your heart be troubled, neither let it be afraid. These things I have spoken unto you, that in me ye might have peace. In the world ye shall have tribulation, but be of good cheer. I have overcome the world. Then said Jesus to them again, Peace be unto you. As my Father hath sent me, even so send I you. Therefore, being justified by faith, we have peace with God through our Lord Jesus Christ, by whom also we have access by faith into this grace wherein we stand, and rejoice in hope of the glory of God. For to be carnally minded is death, but to be spiritually minded is life and peace. But the fruit of the Spirit is love, joy, peace, long-suffering, gentleness, goodness, faith, meekness, temperance. Against such there is no law. For the kingdom of God is not meat and drink, but righteousness and peace and joy in the Holy Ghost. For he that in these things serveth Christ is acceptable to God and approved of men. Let us therefore follow after these things which make for peace, and things wherewith one may edify another. Now the God of hope fill you with all joy and peace in believing, that ye may abound in hope through the power of the Holy Ghost. Stand therefore, having your loins girt about with truth, and having on the breastplate of righteousness, and your feet shod with the preparation of the gospel of peace. Be careful for nothing, but in everything by prayer and supplication with thanksgiving, let your requests be made known unto God. And the peace of God, which passeth all understanding, shall keep your hearts and minds through Christ Jesus. Finally, brethren, whatsoever things are true, whatsoever things are honest, whatsoever things are just, whatsoever things are pure, whatsoever things are lovely, whatsoever things are of good report, if there be any virtue, and if there be any praise, think on these things. Those things which ye have both learned and received and heard and seen in me, do. And the God of peace shall be with you.

and let the peace of God rule in your hearts, to the which also ye are called in one body. And be ye thankful. Now the Lord of peace himself give you peace always by all means. The Lord be with you all. Now the God of peace, that brought again from the dead our Lord Jesus, that great shepherd of the sheep, through the blood of the everlasting covenant, make you perfect in every good work to do his will, working in you that which is well-pleasing in his sight. Through Jesus Christ, to whom be glory forever and ever. Amen.

0: May 16th, following through. How many things have you left undone? Too many to count? The truth is, we all have goals we want to accomplish, or a do list we simply want to get done, but our ambitions often prove greater than our resolve. As life unfolds, we get distracted. Other obligations crowd into our schedule. We become worn down, and before we know it, we've given up. Maybe we're hoping for that next big win, yet we seem to only leave behind a trail of loose ends. This is a difficult place to be, but as flawed human beings, it's not uncommon. Even as believers, we may find ourselves feeling this way about our spiritual walk. But there is hope. Today we'll meet Stephen, a man who seemed incapable of sticking with, well, pretty much anything. Stephen's here to share with us his true story on this Unshackled Daily Devotional.
1: I had a rocky start in life. My dad left mom right after I was born, so we lived with my grandparents. Grandpa drank so much, I witnessed a lot of domestic violence. We moved out, but returned when Grandpa died. Grandma was saved by then, and she told me how to receive Jesus as Savior. I prayed, but my commitment ended with my friend's mockery. In high school, the coach noticed my ability in track and field. I won races and varsity letters and hoped for a college scholarship, which I didn't get. My beginning was always better than my finish, and I was more disappointed at my failure to win big. I nearly lost my hand in an accident at my summer job. Then my car was stolen. I began smoking pot and drinking too much, so my grades slipped. One day, as I sat in the student lounge, a guy with a Bible sat down, and we talked. He described the high calling of God in Jesus Christ and said, "Therefore, if any man be in Christ, he is a new creature. Old things are passed away. Behold, all things are become new." I needed to become new because in spite of my speed at running, I had gone nowhere. When I received Jesus Christ as my Savior, the urge for drugs disappeared, and Christ has given me new life.
0: The Apostle Paul says in Romans chapter 5, verse 10, "For if when we were enemies, we were reconciled to God by the death of His Son, much more, being reconciled, we shall be saved by His life." Friend, here's the good news. God has already accomplished what we cannot. He has rescued us from sin and brought us into relationship with Himself. And as our living Savior, He will continue hand in hand with us through our journey of sanctification. He has led the way for us, and He will continue leading us until we reach glory with Him. So when we fall short, praise God for His enduring faithfulness, and that we can lean on Him to help us follow through. Will you receive this truth today?

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1: The Gospel of Matthew was written for the religious man, and Mark was written for the strong man. But to whom did Luke and John write? Who were they trying to reach? Well, stay with us and find out.

0: You're listening to the Through the Bible Question and Answer Program, a ministry of the Through the Bible Radio Network with our Bible teacher, Dr. J. Vernon McGee. During the last three programs, Dr. McGee has been dealing with the question, why four Gospels? Today, he'll finish this four-part series. But before we do that, let's hear from a listener in Conroe, Texas. He writes, there is a notation to Mark chapter 16, verses 9 through 20, which says that the most reliable early manuscripts omit this passage. If this is true, why is it in the Bible, and should we accept it as canon of Scripture?
1: Well, the question is then, how did these verses get into the canon of Scripture? That is really the question that I've wrestled with, and I've come to the conclusion in my own thinking, and as I've read about the evidence pro and con of whether they should be in the Scripture, first of all, let me say that some of the older manuscripts that have been found since the King James was translated have now been discovered to be inferior to the ones that were used in the King James, the Textus Receptus. And as a result, that would mean that many of these questionable scriptures belong in the canon of Scripture. I personally take the position that they do, although I always call attention when I get to them. That's just to let anyone listening in who knows about the fact they're questionable to understand that I'm aware of the fact, but that I do treat them as Scripture. And I do believe that we ought not to build any great doctrine or system of theology on questionable passages of Scripture. I think that it would be better to not do that. In fact, I feel that we ought not to base any great doctrine or system on just one verse of Scripture. That's, of course, what many of the cults have done, and other systems of theology have done that. And that is not a sound hermeneutical approach to the Word of God. Now, may I say that the way that I think that they got into the canon of Scripture is that they probably were there in the beginning. And some scribe, in making a later manuscript, had a reason for taking them out. Now, I feel like that the last part of this 16th chapter of Mark was specifically given to the apostles, and that it had a direct reference to them, and that a scribe later on that made a manuscript, he felt, I guess, justified in just leaving this out because he says this has already been fulfilled as far as the apostles are concerned. So I take that position relative to this particular passage. I feel like, for instance, in the 8th of John, the woman taken in adultery is another example. I think that was in there from the beginning, should be treated that way, and I think some scribe felt, well, this might teach a looseness of morals, and for that reason, he felt justified in leaving it out, and so it was left out of certain manuscripts, put in others. So that would be my explanation of why they were left out. But my question is, how did they get in the canon of Scripture? Well, I believe they got in because they were there originally. And that's been my position for a long, long time. I trust that gives you maybe not a satisfactory answer for you, but for me, it's very satisfactory.
0: Here now is Dr. McGee with his final segment in his series, Why Four Gospels?
1: All right, we have already looked at why Matthew wrote his gospel. It was written for the religious man, and the religious man in that day was Israel. And so the gospel is slanted in his direction. We have already seen the gospel of Mark. And it does not contain a genealogy. Why? Because it's written for the strong man. The strong man in that day was the Roman. And it's the gospel of action, the gospel of Mark. And so it does not include the birth of Jesus. And when you come to the Gospel of Luke, where we are coming today, that's written for the thinking man, the Greek, and it contains the longest genealogy, and we need to look at that. The virgin birth is clearly delineated in the Gospel of Luke. Now, Dr. Luke wrote his Gospel of the person of Christ for a twofold reason. First of all, his purpose was a historical purpose. He wrote the most complete historical narrative in the Bible of the Lord Jesus Christ. He definitely had a literary aim. He had more wide-reaching references to institutions, customs, geography, and history of those times than does any other gospel writer. For instance, notice how he dated the birth of Christ. In Luke 2, 1 and 2, it was in the days of Caesar Augustus. And he even pinpoints it down to the time that Cyrenius was governor of Syria. Now, Luke was a poet. He records the songs of Christmas. If you've never read them, you ought to go and take the first two chapters of his gospel and read them. They're songs, Song of Elizabeth, Song of Mary, and the songs are recorded for us. Now, Luke was an artist. We saw that Mark majored in the miracles of Christ, presenting the Lord to the Romans as the man of action. But here in the Gospel of Luke, Christ gives his marvelous, matchless parables. Luke alone records the parables of the prodigal son, the good Samaritan, and the rich fool. Dr. Luke was probably equal to Paul in scholarship. Luke and Paul wrote the best Greek that we have in the New Testament. And you find in that very first sentence, it is a marvelous periodic sentence. For as much as many have taken in hand to set forth in order a declaration of those things which are most surely believed among us, even as they delivered them unto us, who from the beginning were eyewitnesses and ministers of the word, it seemed good to me also, having had perfect understanding of all things from the very first, to write unto thee in order, most excellent Theophilus. And the word that he uses here for eyewitness is the Greek word autoptai. What he says is he made an autopsy of the Lord Jesus Christ. He was an eyewitness. And the word here for minister is another interesting word. It's not the word from which we get our word deacon. Rather, it's the Greek word huperetai. That means an under-rower in a boat. Well, in a hospital, an under-rower is called an intern. And that's what he says that he was in writing this gospel that tells about the Lord Jesus. He put a spiritual stethoscope down upon that baby at Bethlehem. And he is the one to declare that he's virgin born. Read Dr. Luke's account of how he goes into detail concerning the virgin birth, how it came to pass. And believe me, he's the man that is in a position to make the right kind of a statement. Now, Luke had another purpose in view when he wrote his gospel. He presents the perfect divine Son of God. Now, in the Gospel of Matthew, he's the Messiah who fulfills all the prophecies of the Old Testament. He's the King. And as you go through the Gospel of Matthew, you think of the words that King Lear uttered according to Shakespeare, a king, every inch a king. He's a king in Matthew. And then in the Gospel of Mark, well, he's the mighty conqueror. He's the virile ruler of this universe. He is the one with power. But now here in the Gospel of Luke, he's our great high priest, touched with the feeling of our infirmities. And today he can extend help and mercy and love to any other human being because he went through it all down here over 1,900 years ago. And I want to tell you, friends, the record that we have of the virgin birth of the Lord Jesus Christ given in Dr. Luke's account, very candidly, I have more confidence in him than I do in a great many of the theologians today that pretend to know so much about a virgin birth, but actually I don't think they know anything about the virgin birth. It's Dr. Luke who presents it. Dr. Luke says he's the Savior for all men. For unto you is born this day in the city of David a Savior, who is Christ the Lord. He was born of a woman. Paul wrote that, and Dr. Luke shows how it came to pass. He shows even that Mary had some doubts at the beginning. She says, how can these things be, seeing I know not a man? The angel explained how it was to take place. It's Dr. Luke, therefore, that gives us the virgin birth. Now, the Greek was looking for a perfect man. That's the reason their art and their literature, their philosophy, their architecture is always moving toward perfection. They were attempting to attain it, but they never did. Even their gods were quarreling. You have in the Greek world an idea that there was perfection out there. Luke writes for the thinking man, and he says, here he is. He is a Savior. And if you're a thinking man, you need a Savior. And so Dr. Luke's gospel has the longest account of the virgin birth, and it was written by a doctor. Therefore, it's very important because he's presenting him as the perfect man. How could he be a perfect man and be born of a sinner? Well, he was not. His father was not a sinner. And that is something that we need to keep in mind in these days in which we live. And Dr. Luke comes near explaining the virgin birth, of course, than anyone else. Now, I must get to the fourth gospel, the Gospel of John. Now, it's generally assumed that the Gospel of John is easy to understand. Often you hear the cliche, the Gospel of John is a simple gospel. And the simplicity of the language has deceived a great many folk. It's written in monosyllabic and disyllabic words. Let me lift out a couple of verses to illustrate. Notice how simple these words are. He came unto his own, and his own received him not. But as many as received him, to them gave he power to become the children of God, even of them that believe on his name. Now, we have no problem with the words themselves, but actually we're dealing there with the most profound gospel. Take an expression like this. It's found in John 14:20. Ye in me and I in you. Seven words, one conjunction, two prepositions, and four pronouns. You put these words together, ye in me and I in you, neither the most profound theologian nor the greatest philosopher has ever been able to probe the depths of their meaning. Ye and me, we know, means salvation. And I and you, that means sanctification. But beyond that, none of us can go very far. We think sometimes because we know the meaning of words that we know what is being said. The words are simple, but the meaning is deep. Let me assure you that. Jerome said of John's gospel, John excels in the depths of divine mysteries, and no truer statement was ever made. Dr. A.T. Pearson put it like this, it touches the heart of Christ. Now, though it's assumed that John is the simple gospel, it's not always assumed that the Apostle John is the author of it. The Bauer-Tübingen school in Germany, years ago, began an attack upon the Gospel of John. And this has been a place where the liberal has really had a field day. This began way back in the days when I was a student in seminary. I had a course on the authorship of the Gospel of John. We studied it in Greek and we studied it in English. And the professor finally concluded the course by saying he thought John was the author. And we had a fellow in the class, he was quite a wag. He shuffled his feet when he was ready to make a remark, and we knew something was coming when we'd finished and the professor made that remark. He says, "Well, I believe John wrote it before I started this class, and I believe it now. So I've just wasted a semester." Well, in one sense, he had. But we at least found out that there were some very good arguments for the authorship of the Gospel of John. Therefore, that has been debated a great deal. Now, one of the reasons it was felt that John might not be the author was because Papias was thought to have never mentioned the authorship of John. But Professor Tischendorf, the German who found the Codex Sinaiticus, which is probably our best manuscript of the Old Testament, by the way, that was found down at St. Catherine's Monastery in the Sinaitic Peninsula. He was working in the Vatican Library when he came upon an old manuscript that has a quotation from Papias in which it was clear that John was the author of this gospel. Now, I personally wouldn't want any better authority than that, but there's other authorities. Clement of Alexandria, who lived about A.D. 200, makes the statement that John was persuaded by friends and also moved by the Spirit of God to write a spiritual gospel. And I believe that the gospel of John is that spiritual gospel. There's not a shadow of doubt in my mind that John wrote it. And also, I believe that John wrote it around 100 A.D. I think it probably could have been one of the last books of the Bible that was written. What is the purpose of the Gospel of John? Well, accordingly, when we come to the Gospel of John, we find that he does not take us to Bethlehem because he wants you and me to grow as believers. And so many people at Christmas time spend time singing Christmas carols, and some of them actually are not Christmas carols. Joy to the World refers to the second coming of Christ, but we all sing it at Christmas time, and we just keep on singing it year after year, and we never grow. And John wants us to grow. Now, why didn't he give us an account of the virgin birth? Well, I have news for you. He did give us an account of the virgin birth. John won't take us to Bethlehem because he wants you and me to grow and become mature believers. John takes us down the silent corridors of eternity, through the vast emptiness of space, to a beginning that's not a beginning at all. Now, will you listen to this? John 1:1, "In the beginning was the Word." Now, some say that the world came into being 3 billion years ago. I think they're pikers. It could have come into being billions and trillions and squillions of years ago. But no matter how far back in eternity you go, it's "in the beginning was the Word." In other words, he was past tense, and that's imperfect, and that in Greek means continued action, and it means you can go back trillions of years, squillions of years in the past, and Jesus will come out of eternity to meet you. And at that time, he's already the Ancient of Days. So you can't go back to him from everlasting to everlasting. Thou art God. That's who we're talking about here. "And in the beginning was the Word, and the Word was with God, and the Word was God." Now, notice something else. "All things were made by him." Now, whenever that took place, whether it's billions of years ago or whether it was just a few thousand years ago, I don't know. "All things were made by him, and without him was not anything made that was made." He is the one that made them. And John, in the 14th verse, says this, "And the Word was made flesh and dwelt among us." The Greek philosophers and the Greek mind for which Luke wrote would stop right there and say, we're through with you, we can't follow you. But John was not writing for them, and he goes even farther than that. He says, no man hath seen God at any time. The only begotten Son, which is in the bosom of the Father, he hath declared him. The word declare means to exegete. He let him out in the open for men to see. Now, what is it he's saying here? The Word was made flesh. Now, I'm going to change that, and I'm going to change it for accuracy's sake. And the Word was born flesh and pitched his tent, that is, this tabernacle of flesh, pitched his tabernacle here among us. And he was tempted in all points, like as we are, sin apart, came down here among us. And when he walked through Samaria, that woman at the well said to him, how is it thou, being a Jew, askest drink of me, a woman of Samaria? He was a human being that walked on this earth. How did he come to this earth? He was born flesh. That's the virgin birth, my friend. And John gives you it in exalted terms here, and then goes on to say that when the Word was made flesh, why, he walked among us, and no man, he says, hath seen God at any time. The only begotten Son, who is in the bosom of the Father, he hath declared him. In other words, he's led him out in the open, and if you are to know God, my friend, you will have to know the Lord Jesus Christ, because he is God manifest in the flesh. Now, the Gospel of John, therefore, is for those who already believe. When you come to chapters 13 through 17, you can write a sign over it, for believers only. And you could put under that, all others stay out. I don't think that section was ever meant for an unbeliever. Jesus took his own into the upper room, and he revealed to them things that enable them to grow. And no other gospel writer gives us that. Why? Because they're the evangelists who are presenting Christ as the Savior of the world. But doesn't John do that? Yes, he does. But he is writing primarily for the growth of believers. And now, will you notice something? Out yonder in that mysterious Orient, there were multitudes of people. And when I say Orientals, the Egyptians, the Babylonians, the Persians, the uncounted millions in India and in China, even to this good day, we know so little about that area of the world. What about Tibet and Outer Mongolia? It's still a mysterious East. We do know that there is fabulous wealth there, and there is abject poverty, and there is a cry. Still, the mysterious ease, the wretched man. And the Gospel of John is written to meet the need of those folks. May I say to you, that's the reason we have four Gospels, to reach out and touch every area of the world, not just races, but every type of thinking of mankind, the religious man, the intellectual man, the man that is after power, then those multitudes out there today in the Orient. The Lord Jesus is reaching out for them. And friends, that's the reason that we have four Gospels, and three of them give us the virgin birth. And one of them didn't need to give us the virgin birth. I hope you believe in the virgin birth today. If you're a Christian, you couldn't deny it.
0: Well, we hope you've enjoyed this four-part series on Why Four Gospels. An expanded version of this issue is available in a booklet by the same title. Or consider getting Dr. McGee's complete study on this subject, which is available on a single MP3 disc. To place an order for the book or CD, or to ask for a resource catalog, give us a call at 1-800-65-BIBLE, Monday through Thursday, from 6 a.m. to 3 p.m. Pacific Time. Or write to us when you address your letter to Questions and Answers, in the U.S., Box 7100, Pasadena, California, 91109. For those in Canada, Box 25325, London, Ontario, N6C6B1. 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

0: The psalmist said, "When I awake, I am still with thee." For the child of God, seeking the presence of the Lord is essential as each day begins. To help you in starting this day with God, we offer a brief devotional meditation from morning and evening, a collection from the pen of one of the greatest preachers of all time, Charles Haddon Spurgeon. This morning's text is found in 1 Timothy chapter 6 and verse 17. Who giveth us richly all things to enjoy. Our Lord Jesus is ever giving, and does not for a solitary instant withdraw his hand. As long as there is a vessel of grace not yet full to the brim, the oil shall not be stayed. He is a sun ever shining. He is manna always falling round the camp. He is a rock in the desert, ever sending out streams of life from his smitten side. The rain of his grace is always dropping. The river of his bounty is ever flowing, and the wellspring of his love is constantly overflowing. As the king can never die, so his grace can never fail. Daily we pluck his fruit, and daily his branches bend down to our hand with a fresh store of mercy. There are 7 feast days in his weeks, and as many as are the days, so many are the banquets in his years. Who has ever returned from his door unblessed? Who has ever risen from his table unsatisfied? His mercies are new every morning and fresh every evening. Who can know the number of his benefits or recount the list of his bounties? Every sand which drops from the glass of time is but the tardy follower of a myriad of mercies. The wings of our hours are covered with the silver of his kindness and with the yellow gold of his affection. The river of time bears from the mountains of eternity the golden sands of his favor. The countless stars are but as the standard bearers of a more innumerable host of blessings. Who can count the dust of the benefits which he bestows on Jacob, or tell the number of the fourth part of his mercies towards Israel? How shall my soul extol him who daily loadeth us with benefits and who crowneth us with loving kindness? Oh, that my praise could be as ceaseless as his bounty! O miserable tongue, how canst thou be silent? Wake up, I pray thee, lest I call thee no more my glory, but my shame. Awake, psaltery and harp! I myself will awake right early. This meditation was taken from Morning and Evening by C.H. Spurgeon. Please listen each morning at this same time for Morning and Evening.
1: Acts 20:28. Take heed therefore unto yourselves and to all the flock, over the which the Holy Ghost hath made you overseers, to feed the church of God, which he hath purchased with his own blood. This is Light for Your Path on Lighthouse Christian Radio. 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

Paul, no doubt, was thinking of the Olympic Games when he penned 1 Corinthians chapter 9, verses 24 through 27. Know ye not that they which run in a race run all, but one receiveth the prize? So run that ye may obtain. And every man that striveth for the mastery is tempered in all things. Now they do it to obtain a corruptible crown, but we an incorruptible. I therefore so run, not as uncertainly, so fight I, not as one that beateth the air, but I keep under my body and bring it into subjection, lest that by any means, when I have preached to others, I myself should be a castaway. Probably no one listening to this radio station can mention Olympians' dedication and devotion, drive, practice schedule, or diet. But the world-class athlete should look at us and be humbled by our level of commitment to winning the incorruptible prize. Their glory will fade, ours will not. Do you need to up your gain? I know I do. Something to think about on Lighthouse Christian Radio.

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1: Now, are you having a faith problem? If you're having a faith problem, you're probably having really an obedience problem. Is there a confession that you need to make? Is there a restitution that you need to perform? Is there a gift you need to give? Is there a testimony you need to offer? Is there a place you need to go? Obey! Obey! Do you want faith? Obey God.
0: How do you put your faith into action? Through obedience. You do what God shows you to do, right? But what if that means leaving everything and perhaps moving your family, never really having a place to call home? That's exactly what Abraham did. His life will inspire you to have victory that comes from obedience. You'll hear Adrian Rogers reveal more today as we share six principles to fortify your faith taken from the life of Abraham. Thanks for joining us here on Love Worth Finding as we continue exploring Hebrews chapter 11 to learn about the champions of faith in God's Hall of Fame. Turn in God's Word to that passage as we prepare to hear faith-building principles from this hero of our faith, Abraham. Once again, here's Adrian Rogers.
1: I cannot emphasize enough the importance of faith. We're not talking about something that is incidental. Remember that Hebrews 11:6 says, without faith, it is impossible to please God. It is our chief duty to believe God. John chapter 6, verse 29, Jesus answered and said unto them, this is the work of God, that ye believe on Him whom He has sent. You want to serve God? It's your chief duty is to believe Him. The Christian life, according to Hebrews chapter 10 and verse 38, is to be lived by faith. The Bible says, the just shall live by faith. Now, I want us to learn six powerful principles to help you to have that dynamic faith that will bring heaven to your soul. First principle is the voice principle. We must hear God. Now look, if you will, in verse 8. By faith Abraham, when he was called to go out into a place which he should after receive for an inheritance, obeyed, and he went out, not knowing whither he went. The operative phrase here is, he heard the voice of God. He was called. Remember our scripture that we come back to over and over again in Romans 10, 17, faith comes by hearing and hearing by the Word of God. There is the voice principle. You must hear God. If there's something you're wondering about, you're thinking God is speaking to you, say, Lord, if this is you speaking, just keep speaking. Confirm it in my heart. That's the way God called me into the ministry. God, do you want me to preach? Lord, I think you want me to preach. Lord, if you don't want me to preach, you better let me know. Lord, you want me to preach. Now, that took place over almost a year. The path of the just is as a shining light that shineth more and more into a perfect day. What is the first principle of these principles? It is the voice principle. You must hear from God. The Word of the Lord came to Abraham, and God will speak to you. God is speaking to you. And before you're saying, well, I don't know the will of God, let me ask you this question. Are you living by what you already know in the Bible? If you're not and you're asking God to guide you, you're a big hypocrite. Why should God give you more light when you're not obeying the revealed Word of God that's right here in this book? Think about it. There is the voice principle. We have something better than Abraham. Abraham did not have the revealed Word of God like we have here. Now, number two, there, the second principle is what I want to call the venture principle. Not only must you hear God, you must obey what you know. Now look again in verse 8. By faith Abraham, when he was called to go out into a place which he should after receive for an inheritance, here's the operative word now, obeyed. And he went out, not knowing whither he went. He heard and he obeyed. Now he didn't know where it was going to end. That was none of his business. Our responsibility is not to totally understand, but to readily obey. Now remember, all he was leaving, all that he knew, in all that he loved and was going out in sheer obedience. I tell young preachers, they ask me, when I go to a church, Brother Rogers, what should my attitude be? I say to young preachers, when you go to a church, there must be two things. Number one, you must be prepared to spend the rest of your life there. And number two, you must be ready to leave in the next 15 minutes. Both are true. You can't say, Lord, I'm building a nest. You need to pray, Lord, if I'm building a nest, put a thorn in it. I am ready to go. Trust and obey, for there's no other way to be happy in Jesus than to trust and obey. Now, friend, God gives you the choice. If you do not obey what you know, don't ask God for more light. God is not going to give it to you. Now, are you having a faith problem? If you're having a faith problem, you're probably having really an obedience problem. Is there a confession that you need to make? Is there a restitution that you need to perform? Is there a gift you need to give? Is there a testimony you need to offer? Is there a place you need to go? Obey. Obey. Do you want faith? The voice principle. Hear from God. The venture principle. Obey God. Now let's move to the third principle, and that is what I call the value principle. You must establish priorities. Look again, if you will, in Hebrews chapter 11 now. Let's begin in verse 9. By faith, Abraham is speaking of, he sojourned in the land of promise as in a strange country. Now here's the operative word or phrase, dwelling in tabernacles. That means tents with Isaac and Jacob, the heirs with him of the same promise. For he looked for a city which hath foundations, whose builder and maker is God. Now I told you that Abraham was a stranger away from home, and he was a pilgrim headed home. Canaan was not his home at that time. He's looking for a city that had foundations, whose builder and maker is God. And he's living in a tent. And he won't put the tent pegs down too deep, because his motto was, this world is not my home. I'm just passing through. He had a different priority. Now, the reason that many of us don't have faith is because our priorities are wrong. We think that faith is some way to get our will done in heaven, when faith is God's way to get heaven's will done on earth. Thy kingdom come, thy will be done on earth as it is in heaven. So he's living in a tent. Now, do you realize that our citizenship is in heaven, and we dare not, we must not get too attached to this world? Philippians 3 verse 20, for our conversation, that means our behavior, our citizenship is in heaven, from whence also we look for the Savior, the Lord Jesus Christ. If you're living for this world, you will not have faith. Furthermore, you will be in the junk business. The Bible warns about friendship with the world. James 4 verse 4, ye adulterers and adulteresses, know ye not that the friendship of the world is enmity, warfare with God? Therefore, whosoever will be the friend of the world is the enemy of God. Are you worldly? You wonder why you don't have faith? You think God's going to give faith to his enemies? Friend of the world. Abraham was not a friend of the world. When you become a friend of the world, then you begin to live like the world. 1 John 2, verses 15 through 17, love not the world, neither the things that are in the world. If any man love the world, the love of the Father is not in him. For all that is in the world, the lust of the flesh, the lust of the eyes, and the pride of life, is not of the Father, but is of the world. And the world passeth away, and the lust thereof. But he that doeth the will of God abideth forever. And remember that faith comes by the will of God. Now think of it. First of all, you become a friend to the world, and then you begin to love the world, and then what's going to happen? Romans 12, 2, you're going to be conformed to the world. Look at it. And be not conformed to the world, but be transformed by the renewing of your mind, that ye may prove what is that good, perfect, and acceptable will of God. Remember I said that you need the mind of Christ to know the will of God? But if this world is squeezing you in, molding you in, shaping you, Madison Avenue, television, your football team, the fashion designer, what is it that molds you, conforms you? And then you wonder, why you don't have the mind of Christ. And then you wonder why you don't understand the will of God. First, it starts with friendship with the world, then love of the world, then confirmation to the world, and then condemnation with the world. 1 Corinthians 11, verse 32, but when we are judged, we are chastened of the Lord, that we should not be condemned with the world. Now, a lot of good illustrations about this. Abraham had with him a nephew whose name was Lot. Now, Lot is following Abraham, and the Bible tells us that Abraham was living in a tent, but Lot pitched his tent towards Sodom. He moved into the world. His wife obviously became high up in Sodom society. His daughters probably cheerleaders at Sodom High. He becomes a businessman and some sort of a civic councilman or something there in Sodom. And he lost it all because he was gravitating to the things of this world. We hear so much today about the separation of church and state. You know the message needs to be preached today is the separation of church and world. Come out from among them. I look at the average Christian today, they look alike, they dress alike, they talk alike, they smoke the same things, go to the same movies, drink the same things. We ought to be different. The Bible says, come out from among them and be ye separate, saith the Lord. If you were arrested for being a Christian, would there be enough evidence to convict you? We're to be different. You want faith. Abraham had a pilgrim character. Now, that doesn't mean that he was a dropout. Abraham was in business. He had a family. He taught. He even had to go to war several times. But Abraham was not molded by this world. May I ask you a question? What are your personal goals? Is your personal goal to make enough money to retire and have a nice house and to live in ease and to have certain things? What are your goals for your children? Do you want them to be successful and famous? Are you more concerned about your spiritual walk with God? Are you more concerned about the character of your children growing in Christ in the kingdom of heaven? Would you leave your present job and take a lesser job for less pay if it were better for the character of your children? Would you do so? What is your goal? Is it to impress other people? In whose home had you rather visit, the rich and the famous, or the godly and the pure? Most of us are so squeezed in by this world, and we wonder why we don't have faith. Put it down big, plain, and straight. Abraham was a man to whom this world meant very little because he looked for a city that had foundations whose builder and maker is God. He had a pilgrim character. And Jesus epitomizes it in Matthew chapter 6, verse 33, seek ye first the kingdom of God and His righteousness. Now, we're just talking about principles of faith, folks. And we're saying without faith, it's impossible to please God. Here's the fourth principle. It is the vision principle. The vision principle. Keep your faith focused. Now, you can hear the message today, and you can agree with it. But as soon as you get back home, you're going to get out of focus if you're not careful. Look again in Hebrews chapter 11, verse 10. For he looked for a city which hath foundations, whose builder and maker is God. The operative word is he looked. He looked. Now look again in Hebrews 11, verse 13. These all died in faith, not having received the promises, but having seen them afar off. That's the vision I'm talking about. Having seen them afar off, and were persuaded of them, and embraced them, and confessed that they were strangers and pilgrims on the earth. It is so easy to lose the focus that we have of the right values. Colossians 3, verses 1 and 2. If ye then be risen with Christ, seek those things which are above, where Christ sitteth on the right hand of God. Set your affections on things above, not on things of the earth. Now, friend, Abraham was a man who had a vision, and his vision enabled him to see the invisible. Remember Hebrews 11, verse 1, our definition of faith? Now, faith is the substance of things hoped for, the evidence of things not seen. Now, that's the important thing. Look at, again in verse 13, these all died in faith, not having received the promises, but having seen them afar off. That is, they saw the invisible. They saw things that were not seen. Faith is seeing the invisible. And it is so true that we can, by faith, see the invisible. Let me give you an interesting verse. 2 Corinthians 4, verse 18. While we look not at the things which are seen, but at the things which are not seen. Is that double talk? Paul says, we're not looking at what we can see, we're looking at what we can't see. Faith sees the invisible. It knows the unknowable. It does the impossible. Because of the vision, there is the focus. You have to keep your faith on these things. A man went into the psychiatrist's office. The nurse came back to see the doctor and said, Doctor, there's a man out here who says he needs to see you. Doctor, I think he's crazy. He thinks he's invisible. The doctor said, go tell him we can't see him. There is an invisible world. There is a world that is more real than this world. And all of these heroes of the faith were people who could see the invisible. Most of us live a life where all we see is what is before us, our car, our house, our jobs. We never get a vision. We never look upward. We never look onward. You know, even in the material world, you think of the people who make a mark. The explorers, the novelists, the artists, the creators, the inventors, all of these have the ability to see the invisible. Before I ever preached in this pulpit, I would come out here when it was sheer dirt and stand up here and preach. That may sound funny to you, but God put a dream in my heart of what we're doing today. When Disney World was being dedicated down in Florida, they opened it up, grand procession. They were all up there in the stands, and Walt Disney had died, and Mrs. Walt Disney was sitting there alongside of one of the executives, and all of everything was happening, and all of the fanfares, Disney did it in those days. And the lady sitting next to Mrs. Walt Disney said, it's a shame Walt is not here to see all of this. She said, oh, he saw it. That's why it's here. That's why it's here. He saw it. Friend, it begins with a vision. Faith is setting your affection on something that is bigger than most of us are living for, just drawing our breath and drawing our salary. Now, here's the fifth principle, and it's the vigilance principle. You must guard your heart. The devil will war against your faith. Look in Hebrews 11, 11. Through faith also Sarah herself received strength to conceive seed and was delivered of a child when she was past age because she judged him faithful who had promised. Well, that all sounds well and good. God gave Abraham a promise, but you know that he got his eyes off the Lord, and so did Sarah. And they did some terrible things. Old Abraham went down into Egypt when God had put him there in Canaan. I wish I had more time to tell you about that. But God put his faith to a test. God tested him, and he failed the test at first. Friend, God will test your faith. A faith that cannot be tested cannot be trusted. The Bible speaks of the trial of our faith in 1 Peter chapter 1 and verse 7. Now, when you live the life of faith, it's not all honey and no bees. Your faith is going to be tested. Abraham should have stayed there in the land of Canaan even though there was a famine. If he knew that God had put him there, he should have said, if I starve, I'm going to stay here. If God put me here, God's going to take care of me. Be vigilant. Your faith is going to come under attack. In churches, don't get the idea that all the lost people are out there and all the saved people are in here. That's wrong. In the home, don't get the idea that you're not going to have any problem with your marriage just because you have faith. In life, don't think there are not going to be any heartaches, any tears. There are going to be problems. But Abraham returned. He came back to the life of faith. I wish I had more time to speak about that, but let me give you the last of these principles, and it is the victory principle. Enjoy the blessings. Hebrews 11, verses 11 and 12. Through faith, also Sarah herself received strength to conceive seed and was delivered of a child when she was past age, because she judged him faithful who had promised. Sarah got her baby friend. Therefore sprang there even of one, and him as good as dead, so many as the stars of the sky in multitude, and as the sand which is by the seashore innumerable. Abraham's name is great. His descendants are great. Abraham has been a blessing to the world. He's been a blessing to me. God gave Abraham the land. God made his name great. And listen, think of all the things that God did through Abraham. From Abraham came the Jewish nation. From Abraham came the prophets. From Abraham came the Bible. And in the flesh, from the seed of Abraham, our dear Lord and Savior, Jesus Christ. It all came. It all came by faith. There is the victory principle. There is no way, no way you'll live in victory apart from faith. This is the victory that overcomes the world, even our faith.
2: What wonderful truths God has placed here for us to discover in the life of Abraham. And his example shows us it's never too late for us to begin walking in faith, since Abraham was 75 when he first turned to faith in God. Coming up next time, you'll see how Abraham responded when God put his faith to the ultimate test. Join us here for more life lessons from this great champion of faith. Well, we are greatly encouraged here at Love Worth Finding with the people who are responding to God's truth. You know, that truth is encapsulated in what the early believers discovered. They were asked to come and see that empty tomb. They were asked to see the nail prints in Jesus' hands and the hole in his side where the spear pierced him. Come and see, and then go and tell. And that's what we do every day right here. We come and see what the Lord Jesus did, what he said to us, how he lived, how he treated others. And then we go and tell the difference that he has made in our lives. If you want to be a part of that, I encourage you to listen to these broadcasts, study along with us in God's Word for yourself, and come and see as you go and tell. 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

0: Here's Pastor Putumandi from Indonesia.
1: I almost got killed by my own son because of I'm following Christ.
2: Wow. How old is your son?
1: My son was on the second grade of high school. Around 16 years.
2: And he tried to kill you?
1: Yes. Yes, he tried to kill me because I converted to Christian.
2: Around 30 of your family said, come back to Hinduism or leave.
1: Yeah, or leave.
2: Oof.
1: And that very moment, I choose to follow Christ. And I asked them 3 days to pack and leave. And from our family said, no, it has to be today.
3: Jesus never promised his followers an easy path. In fact, he told his disciples that the world would hate them. He sent them out as sheep among wolves. Jesus' words came true in the life of the apostles, and they're still coming true today in the lives of his followers around the world. 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
0: Welcome back to the Voice of the Martyrs radio. My name is Todd Nettleton. You know, one of the best parts of my job is when I get to get on an airplane and go and sit down with persecuted Christians and hear their stories. Earlier this year, I was in Southeast Asia, and we're going to hear one of the conversations that I had there. This is with a man that we're just going to call Pastor Putumandi. Pastor Putumandi grew up in a Hindu area of Indonesia. Now, we typically think of Indonesia as a predominantly Muslim country. It is, but there is a large number of Hindus there as well. And as we'll hear, Putumandi pursued his Hindu spirituality with great intensity. But then he came to faith in Jesus, and about 9 years ago, he was baptized. Now he shares the hope he has found in Christ, and he's going to tell us about how God is at work in his area. Pastor Putumandi was speaking through an interpreter, so mostly you're going to hear the voice of the interpreter. And I began by asking the question, hey, what was your life like before coming to know Jesus?
1: It's a mess.
2: It's a mess.
4: Yeah. Spiritual.
1: So I love everything spiritual before.
4: Awalnya itu dulu itu saya seorang penari juga.
1: In the beginning, I was a dancer.
4: Melakukan spiritual seperti itu.
1: And I'm doing lots of spiritual things before as well.
4: Saya juga pernah ikut dalam satu organisasi ormas dan pernah bekerja di klub malam.
1: Before I was joining the one of the organizations, like, I mean, it's like a gang, like a thug, that used to work in nightclubs on nightclubs.
2: So you said you were a dancer, like in temple ceremony kind of dancer?
1: Yes, I was. Yes.
2: So how often would you dance in different ceremonies?
4: Sebelum krisis 1987.
1: Okay, so I've been dancing since I was in high school. When I was dancing before, I got a blessing. It's like a gift, actually, like a sixth sense that I could see things.
0: We paused the interview because we thought we might be able to see a picture of what Pastor Putumandi looked like back when he was one of those Hindu dancers.
1: You still have the picture? Masih punya fotonya, Pak? Oh, that's awesome.
0: But he told us that when he looked at the picture, the spirits that he used to access while dancing would try to come back, and he felt like they were attacking him, so he got rid of it.
2: So you knew Christian people. It wasn't like a very strange, far-off thing. It was even in your own family, you knew Christians.
1: Pak Putumandi, I hated them before.
2: Ah.
1: I despise Christianity. Yeah, because I got lots of wrong information about Christianity.
4: Karena itu udah dikasih ketemu dengan seorang penginjil yang menjelaskan tentang.
1: But at last I got attracted to Christianity and wanted to follow Jesus. So there's a pastor that teach me all things with the Bible.
2: So what was it about Christianity that was so attractive to you?
4: Kasih.
1: Compassion.
4: Yeah. Karena di tempat lain tidak ada kata kasih.
1: Because in any other places there's no compassion.
4: Awalnya
1: in the beginning.
4: Yang kedua,
1: And second, for me, it's only Jesus who could guarantee an eternal life after.
4: Karena selama saya senang spiritual, di Hindu belum pernah mengatakan kita akan berbuat seperti apapun kita akan.
1: Because when I was a Hindu before, there are no words saying that you're going to go to paradise.
4: Dan akhirnya saya pun tertarik untuk mempelajari lebih lanjut.
1: In the end, I've become more and more keen to study about Christianity.
2: So what happened after you came to Christ, as far as with your community and with your family, and how did the people around you respond to that?
4: Kalau di teman, 50 ya.
1: With friends, it's 50-50.
4: Sebenarnya bukan mendukungnya, terserah kamu, kamu yang memilih, kebebasan memilih gitu.
1: Some of my friends said it's your choice. But with the family, if you already move from Hinduism, then you have to go.
2: Out.
4: Nah, yang saat ini ke saya karena saya diusir, nanti lain ceritanya.
1: I have an uncle. Since he's still Hindu, that house belongs to him. But since I'm no longer Hindu, I have to go out. They kicked me out.
4: Mereka pun tidak begitu berani dekat sama saya.
1: They don't want to get close to me because now I'm a Christian. They're afraid.
2: Mm. So when you chose to follow Christ, did you know that that would be the response? Did you know you would lose your house?
1: I know. Because after I got baptized, in a couple of years after, I got kicked out because they found out that I'm already baptized.
2: Mm. So then they would see baptism as the kind of the point of no return. You're not coming back now.
1: Yes.
2: So what did you do for housing? Where did you live?
4: Tinggalnya saya ngontrak.
1: Oh, now I'm renting a place. So from the beginning I got kicked out, I'm renting a place.
4: Tempat tinggal. Tapi kalau mau ke rumah kita enggak bisa karena udah kita enggak bisa pulang karena apa udah enggak istilah enggak diterima. Diterima untuk pulang.
1: They only allow me to go home just to see my parents, but not to stay right there.
4: Tapi keluarga besar melarang penuh. Enggak boleh menginjakkan kaki. Sembunyi-sembunyi.
1: My broke family just forbid me to go there. So usually I would go there like with no news whatsoever, just come there.
2: Just show up.
4: Karena uang masih di Hindu, saya serahkan ke anak.
1: So we have two houses, and in Hindu before, I have to give one of the house to my son.
4: Akhirnya kesana pun saya tidak boleh sama anak.
1: So now they also forbid me to go to that house as well to meet my son. And I almost got killed by my own son because of I'm following Christ.
2: Wow. How old is your son?
1: Anaknya putra.
4: SMA kelas.
1: My son was there on the second grade of high school.
4: Kita 16 tahun.
1: Around 16 years.
2: And he tried to kill you?
4: Yeah.
1: Yes. Yes, he tried to kill me.
4: Ya, karena saya pindah.
1: Because I converted to Christian.
2: Since you were baptized in 2018, has anyone in your family softened towards you? Have they become more accepting, or it's still completely closed?
4: Yang dari orang tua melunak dari udah baik, tapi dibatasi untuk pulang.
1: The Hindu priest lives near my parents' place.
2: Okay, so they see when you come to visit.
1: Yes. I'm trying to sneak out to my family so that the temple leaders not going to notice.
2: Don't notice. Okay.
1: Okay.
2: Now, you're married?
1: Yeah.
2: How has your wife responded to your change in faith?
4: Malah bersyukur.
1: She's being grateful, my wife.
4: Karena dulu saya orangnya keras.
1: Because before I was a very tough person.
4: Temperamental.
1: And right now she saw the changes in me and she's been grateful for that.
2: How long did it take her to see the changes in you?
1: So after we got baptized, me and my wife, on the following years of 2019, we got caught. They knew that we already converted to Christianity. And on that moment, that I've changed on that moment, that I have to show how being a Christian is supposed to be. So it's like I'm showing compassion and stuff. that shows, oh yes, he is a Christian. Mm-hmm. And that's how she knows about that. On that year of 2019, on my birthday, my wife said, I saw you change a lot. I saw changes in you. I feel like, is it true? Because I'm famous for being arrogant. If yeah. I remember the old days.
2: The Bible says God gives us a new heart.
0: You're listening to the Voice of the Martyrs Radio. I'm Todd Nettleton. We're listening this week to an interview I recorded in Southeast Asia through an interpreter with Pastor Puttamandi. Pastor Puttamandi grew up in a Hindu area of Indonesia. Now he shares the hope he has found in Christ in his area.
2: Tell me about when your son tried to kill you. How did he try to kill you, and how did that must have really hurt?
1: In the beginning, before my son even knew that I converted to Christianity, my family called me and want to have a word about that. So on that family trial, the family asked whether you go back to Hinduism or you just go away.
2: So how many people in your family were at that meeting?
1: Almost everyone. So the ones that present at that moment was around 30 people.
2: Around 30 of your family said, yes. Come back to Hinduism or leave.
1: Yeah, or leave.
2: Oof.
1: And that very moment I choose to follow Christ. And I ask them 3 days to pack and leave. 3 days for me to find a place to stay.
2: To find a place to live.
1: And from my family said, no, it has to be today.
2: Wow. What was going on in your spirit when your family says you have to go?
1: So I was sad in the beginning, but after that day, my son called me saying that I will kill you if you ever step your feet on the door.
2: Wow. Was your son at the meeting with the 30 people?
1: Oh no, because he's on a boarding school. He was on a boarding school at that moment.
2: But he called the next day and said, if you step foot in the house again, I will kill you.
1: Yes, he did.
2: But you still never thought about going back to Hinduism.
1: Praise the Lord, no.
2: Praise the Lord.
1: Because it's going to be my loss if I leave him. Yeah, because for me, I believe the salvations come from Christianity.
2: Mm-hmm. So when you were kicked out of your house, how did your wife respond to that? Was she encouraging to you, or was she kind of worried about, oh, where are we going to live?
1: Okay, because we already learned about Jesus in the past couple of years, she said to me that I will follow you. She's been supporting.
2: That's great.
1: That's awesome.
2: That makes a big difference for you to have her support.
1: Yeah.
2: So how did the Lord provide for you after you were kicked out of your home and after your family turned against you? How did the Lord take care of you?
1: Well, I can't say it in words, but I believe that his miracles are real. I mean, I believe that he's not going to allow his children to starve. You know, because when I was still with Hinduism, I've never felt anything like that before.
5: Spend lots of money when I was in Hinduism.
2: So you say you believe in miracles. Have there been some times where the Lord just miraculously provided or miraculously helped?
1: Recently I found out that my heart is swollen. And it's very painful for me. I was planning to go to the doctor. And that night, me and my wife prayed together. We pray all night long, from 8 p.m. at night till 4 a.m. in the morning.
2: Wow.
1: We agree to pray and praise the Lord. And yeah, miraculously, it's not swollen anymore.
2: Wow.
1: So I got an x-ray and it says it's gone. Yeah, it's not swollen anymore. Before it's like this big and then it's got smaller.
2: Wow.
1: And now it's just only for the recovery.
2: Praise the Lord.
4: Yes.
1: That made me cry. Okay, if I have to tell you the story of the miracle, it's going to be a lot.
0: You're listening to the Voice of the Martyrs Radio. I'm Todd Nettleton. We're listening this week to an interview I recorded in Southeast Asia through an interpreter with Pastor Puttamandi.
4: Masalah itu pernah juga karena saya kan enggak bisa kerja karena
1: I can't get any job because they burn all of my school certificates. Mm.
2: Your family burned all your certificates.
1: Yeah, keluarganya Pak ya.
2: Your son burned all your school. Yes. Oh my.
1: My son burned all of it so that I won't be able to apply for a job. So I can't get any kind of application. So I just do anything that I could find. But praise the Lord, He always provides.
2: Amen.
1: The point that I'm trying to tell you that with Him, I'm not going to starve.
2: Amen. So what does your ministry look like today?
1: I've joined the Bringer of the Good News group with Pat, and I go to villages. And my target is my family. Mm. Yeah, I have to find a way so that my mother and my son also like following Christ.
2: Hear the good news.
1: Hear the good news as well.
2: So when you go to a new village, what do you do?
1: I would look for one of my closest friend. Mm. And then we talk. When my friend asked me, why are you still Christian? That is when I get in.
2: That's when you can set the hook.
1: Yes.
4: So
1: that's when I explain everything.
2: So when you are sharing with someone, do you first share your own story, or do you first share, like, from the scripture?
1: I told story about myself in the beginning.
2: Your testimony.
1: I told them not the blessing of this body, but the blessing of the spirit. And eventually they'll ask, like some people around that area will also ask about that. Who's that? Who's singing? Who's praying? And there's one time there's a young person around the age of 20s, in his 20s, that is paralyzed. It's paralyzed because that person fell from the coconut tree.
4: Mm-hmm.
1: Yeah, he came to our place of fellowship and asked to be prayed. Asked for a prayer. And after we pray, the Lord healed him.
2: Wow.
1: And he's the first person I baptized. He was the first person that I baptized.
2: Wow.
1: And now it's a matter like worth of mouth. So from one person to another. Uh-huh. During our fellowship, we've got thrown by stone before. They did not allow us to do the fellowship. They broke all the guitars, but I just keep on going.
2: Keep on going.
1: Mm-hmm. Keep on going and praise His name. I saved because of Him. If I don't have Jesus, I'm not going to be like this. Perhaps I'm still a mess. Mm.
2: Of all of the things that you have suffered since you decided to follow Jesus, which was the hardest, the most difficult for you?
1: So the hardest thing that I got from following Christ, among all of the suffering I've endured, is to get an occupation. Yeah, I know that we can't complain, but I really want to have a fixed occupation.
2: A way to make a living.
1: Yeah, to make a living. That's correct.
4: Kalau kita udah berjalan yang benar, bagi saya nggak berat kok.
1: For me, if we already walk in the right path, then it's not going to be that hard. The most important thing that if we follow the Lord, everything we need, He will provide.
2: When we follow the Lord, everything we need, He will provide. Are there particular scriptures that you draw on again and again and again to encourage yourself?
1: John 3:16.
2: Ah, yes.
1: For God so loved the world that He gave His only begotten Son, that whosoever believed in Him should not perish, but have everlasting life.
2: Amen.
1: Amen.
2: You mentioned that in December the Lord healed your heart. So you were praying for that and the Lord answered that prayer. What are you praying for right now in this season of your life? What are the things that you're praying for?
1: Yeah, for me, it's health. And also his company. Yeah, because for me, even though we're not praying for it, he knows what we need.
2: And also for your family to come to faith, for your parents and...

0: me.
1: Lain ikut satu ikut nenek. Gitu.
0: The middle one live with my sister. And the eldest one.
1: Pertama ikut nenek.
0: I live with my mom.
2: So the younger two, are they walking with Christ or no? They're opposed to your faith still.
0: The youngest one is. Yes, the youngest one follows Christ.
2: When we go home, we will share your story with other Christians in America, and we will ask them also to join you in praying for your family to come to faith. Mm-hmm. In Christ, we are all related to each other. So we will ask your American brothers and sisters to pray for you. Mm-hmm. And thank you for taking the time to come today and meet with us and share your story.
0: No problem at all.
2: Well, it was an honor for us to come and meet you.
0: It's also, the honor is all mine.
2: I hope you'll pray this week for Pastor Puttamondi. Please pray for his family members to come to know Jesus in a personal way, and pray for his ministry and for the nation of Indonesia. If you missed any of our conversation, maybe you're just now joining us, you can hear it again by visiting our website, vomradio.net. 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And maybe while you're listening, you want to send a link to a Christian friend or someone else who would be encouraged by Pastor Puttamondi's testimony. Maybe you want to send it to your pastor. Maybe it would be an encouragement to them this weekend. And if you enjoy hearing our weekly conversations, I want to invite you to come in person to the VOM National Conference this September. We'll be holding two identical conference events the week of September 21st. Same speakers, same content, two conference sessions. One is going to run Wednesday, Thursday. The second is going to run Friday, Saturday, that week of September 21. I don't want you to miss this powerful time together as we worship, share stories, pray together, and as you deepen your fellowship with our persecuted Christian family members. Again, Voice of the Martyrs National Conference in Bartlesville, Oklahoma, two sessions the week of September 21. Here's the catch. Because this is being held at the VOM headquarters, we only have 250 seats for each session. I know that those seats are going to fill up quickly, so I want to encourage you to register soon, right away. To get more details and register to attend, go to vom.org/events. That's vom.org/events. Or come to vomradio.net. We'll give you a link in the show notes this week. I hope you'll be here. I hope I get a chance to meet you face-to-face in September. Next week, we're going to hear from a sister in Christ from the Islamic Republic of Iran.
3: People are all so tired, especially with Islam. They are looking for something special. When I started sharing with people, most often they said, "God sent you. We are looking for something like this." For example, there was a family living in some house where I was staying in other rooms. One of them came to me and said, "I was reading a book and it was talking about Jesus, miracles. I'm looking to find out about Jesus. The book also talked about Jesus is God. How is that possible?"
2: I hope you'll be back with us. I know it will encourage you. Lots going on in Iran right now. Lots of people praying for Iran right now. Her story is going to encourage you. Make sure you're back with us next week right here on the Voice of the Martyrs Radio Network.
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1: Welcome to Science, Scripture, and Salvation, a radio ministry of the Institute for Creation Research. In this program, we want to encourage you in your Christian faith by showing how scientific evidence supports the Bible, particularly the Genesis account. The book of Genesis lays the foundation for all matters addressed in the rest of the Bible: the nature of God, His sovereignty in creation, man's purpose, sin, marriage, family, and why we need a Savior are all introduced and explained in Genesis. When we see that the first and most foundational book of the Bible can be trusted in all matters, including science, it builds confidence in the rest of the inspired Word all the way to Revelation. On today's show, we'll be joined by Dr. Brian Thomas, paleobiochemist and research associate with the Institute for Creation Research. Here's Dr. Thomas.
2: This week we are considering the science behind recent creation. But before we do, we want to make sure that our readers and listeners understand why this even matters. Why does this matter? A lot of Christians say, oh, it doesn't matter. God could have made it millions of years ago or just yesterday. It doesn't really matter. But it does matter because that's what the Bible teaches. And it's actually what Jesus taught. So if we say millions of years, not thousands, then we actually contradict what Jesus taught and believed. Consider what he said in Mark 10:6. He that made them from the beginning made them male and female. Jesus did not say he that made them billions of years after the Big Bang beginning made them male and female. He's actually quoting from Genesis 1 and Genesis 2 as though they're actual history. So let's get it right. Let's follow the Lord Jesus in what he believed and thought and taught. And it's actually easy considering all the great scientific evidence that supports recent creation. For example, original tissue fossils. We've got this phenomenon now of more and more reports of original tissues like blood vessels and proteins inside fossils like dinosaur bones. And it's original to the dinosaur. For a long time, soft tissue fossils were silently advocating for recent biblical creation. It's been going on a long time. This Genesis perspective, alive but marginalized even back in Darwin's day, held that rocks and fossils should be interpreted in light of the flood of Noah. So, recent widespread flooding, not deep time, explains why many fossils, such as the ones England's famous geologist Mary Anning found in eroding cliffs near her hometown of Lyme Regis. Mary Anning was famous for her fossil discovery. She found ammonites, fish. She found the first ichthyosaurs, extinct marine reptile, the first pterosaur in England, as well as cuttlefish. Referring to Mary's fossils, Charles Dickens wrote in a magazine in the 1800s, some of them are so perfect that the ink bag has been found and, quote, utilized. That is, utilized as ink. Now, how can ink last millions of years? On our website, icr.org, researchers reported in 2009 that they found another fossil squid ink sac in Trowbridge in the UK, and they wetted its dried ink, and then they drew a picture using that ink of what the creature looked like when it was alive. Then chemical analysis later confirmed the fossil and cuttlefish ink pigments were identical. But the age assignment for this ink is 150 million years. How can ink sit in the ground and not react with other chemicals? The longer it's there, the more opportunities it has to react. Because pigments are organic compounds. Bacteria can eat them. They're a rich carbon source. Oxygen could react with them. But one answer to this question is that, hey, if it's only been in there for hundreds or maybe thousands of years, it just hasn't had enough time to do this reacting. Bacteria haven't had enough time to get to it and eat it. So that's one way to answer it. But that way conforms with what the Bible's been teaching all along. Mary Anning also found some eyeball lenses of an ichthyosaur. Dickens wrote back in the 1800s, this was brought to light in the first ichthyosaurs, a monster some 30 feet long, with jaws nearly a fathom in length, and huge saucer eyes, some of which have been found so perfect that the petrified lenses have been split off and used as magnifiers. So he's talking about eyeballs that still, they're not rock, they're eyeballs. Light can pass through them, and back then, people would use them as magnifying lenses. This is amazing. It's basically naturally mummified, dried down animals in these rocks, and that's what we're talking about, with their original tissues intact. Consider this. In 1908, famous American fossil hunter Charles Sternberg and his sons uncovered in Wyoming the first of two of the world's best preserved dinosaur remains. These are dinosaur mummies, mummified hadrosaurs. The placard beside a replica of one of these mummies in the Black Hills Museum of Natural History, it quotes Sternberg, and he described it as this: "The skin preserved with its complex arrangement of minute scales and clinging to the bones." Now, he didn't use today's sophisticated techniques to identify specific proteins, but his word choice does match what more recent investigators have discovered and confirmed through a dozen different techniques. Original proteins, collagen, for example, elastin. The exact proteins we know today exist in hold together vertebrate tissues, hold together you and me, and they held together dinosaurs, and they're still there in the rocks, even though they take less than a million years to decay.
3: It's time for a short break. Stay with us.
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2: As we consider the science behind recent creation. What an exciting time to think about how scientists, secular, skeptical, evolutionary scientists, keep uncovering original proteins from fossils like dinosaur bones. Original tissue is what we call them sometimes. Original tissue fossil discoveries have been continuing throughout the 20th century, right up to today. Famed fossil discoverer Roy Chapman Andrews may have uncovered original dinosaur tissue when he was working in China's Gobi Desert during his wild adventures in 1922. He wrote of them and his discoveries, saying, quote, "The dinosaur lay exactly as it died 70 million years ago. Every bone was in place, even to the end of the tail. Now get this, tendons along the back showed plainly." Andrews knew the preservation happened fast. If those tendons still had their original proteins, then the preservation happened quite recently. Investigating more specimens from a nearby area, Polish scientists reported in 1966 in the scientific journal Nature on electron micrographs. They used an electron microscope to take photos of these sectioned and polished dinosaur bones. And do you know what they found? Cells, bone cells called osteocytes, showed up in the image. This is 1966, so this is not just one recent find. This is a long history of original tissues and molecular preservation of dinosaur and other supposedly ancient fossils. And what did they find? Collagen fibrils. Now, collagen is interesting. It's in bones. It's in all bones. It's also in skin and connective tissue. But scientists today, archaeologists actually, have been measuring the decay rate of collagen in bone. And they take chunks of bone, they place it in these little chambers. They elevate the temperature, they heat up these chambers so that they could watch what happens to the collagen. And they heat it up to about 90 degrees Celsius, which is just below boiling. They take little bits of it out throughout certain timestamps. And then they measure how much of the collagen has decayed. Then they plot this decay rate on a graph. And then using the Arrhenius equation, which should be familiar to chemists, they can actually change the temperature from the 90 degrees that they ran the experiment to an Earth surface temperature, something that a fossil might actually have experienced during its stay in the Earth, say 10 degrees Celsius if you're in England. And guess what? At 10 degrees, the expected lifetime based on these repeated measurements of collagen protein is fewer than 1 million years. Now, it can last for hundreds of thousands of years at the temperature of, say, England, or 7 degrees if you're in Montana, but it can't last a million, which means if we find collagen in a protein, collagen protein in a bone, it must be younger than a million years. But there's not been much crosstalk between the paleontologists who have been finding proteins in dinosaur bones and archaeologists who have been doing the protein decay research. They should talk to one another and find out, hey, there's a mystery here and we need to solve it. One way to solve it is to doubt the evolutionary age assignments. If it's only thousands of years old, if these are Noah's flood deposits, then we would expect them to last for thousands of years based on the collagen decay experiments. But we would expect them not to last more than a million years, not to last 65 million years or 100 million years. Or I've read one recently where scientists found in southern China a little dinosaur egg, and they opened the egg, this fossil, and they found a little dinosaur baby inside. It's a sauropod dinosaur named Lufengosaurus. They took out the little baby dinosaur leg bone and they analyzed it using several different techniques, and they found protein signature. Well, 90%+ of the proteins that are in bone, including little dinosaur leg bones, is protein, is collagen. And so what we can say about this 180 million year old age assignment is that, I'm sorry, it's got collagen in it. It has to be fewer than a million years old. Now, this is science that confirms recent creation. And there's all kinds of these discoveries. Researchers recently found that blood protein can last longer than expected. Released iron atoms help preserve tissues, but they have not provided the extraordinary long hemoglobin decay rates that deep time requires. Instead, experiments continue to confirm that proteins can perhaps last hundreds of thousands of years, but not millions. In other words, we found hemoglobin proteins in an array of different dinosaur bones and other fossil creatures, and it's decayed hemoglobin, but it's not decayed to the point where it's totally gone away. It's still colored red. We still find hemoglobin. We still find all kinds of amazing original tissues, biomolecules preserved in rock, as though these rocks and their fossils are only thousands of years old.
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Hey guys, it's Zach. The Morrison Kitchen. I love this place. It's a place where you can get a fresh cup of coffee, a nice warm cookie, some milk, or some wax-covered toast. Did I just say wax-covered toast? That doesn't seem right. Let's see if Mary can get that straightened out for us today beyond Gilead.

0: what this is in the toaster?
1: I think Hope was trying to make candles.
0: In the toaster?
1: She wanted toast-shaped candles.
2: Ta-da! Hi, Mom. Hi, Tim.
3: Oh, hi, honey.
1: Hi, Haley.
2: Look what I have.
3: A new toaster?
2: No.
1: A robot that can clean my room for me?
2: Even better. My application for the Miss Rhubarb Festival pageant.
1: That's so not better than a robot.
3: Miss Rhubarb Festival?
2: Yeah, I'm so excited. But I've got so much to do before then. I need to get my dress and figure out what my talent is going to be and practice my interview questions. Mom, you can help me with the dress, right?
3: Well, sure. I didn't know you were interested in pageants.
2: What's not to like? I get to dress up and have a whole lot of people watch me. And here's the best part. If I win, I get to ride on the Miss Rhubarb float in the parade all around town.
1: So what exactly does Miss Rhubarb Festival do?
2: I wear a sash, and I take the first bite of prize-winning rhubarb pie, and I get to wave from the float. I really should practice my wave.
1: You don't even like rhubarb.
2: Just one of the many sacrifices I'll make for the job. So here's the pattern I picked out for the dress, Mom.
3: You already bought one?
2: Yeah, I stopped by the fabric store on the way home. I'm so excited. And what do you think of this material? Isn't it beautiful? And guess what the color is?
1: Red?
2: Rhubarb! See, isn't it perfect? Do you like the dress, Mom?
3: It's beautiful. Or at least it will be when it's done.
2: Oh, I knew I could count on you, Mom. Thank you.
3: Oh, sure.
2: Now I just need to figure everything else out. I have no idea what my talent's gonna be.
1: I can help. I'll be your pageant coach.
2: You? What do you know about pageants?
1: Well, I helped Dad coach Little League, and I know all your strengths and weaknesses, and I actually like rhubarb pie. Besides, who else are you going to get to help?
2: You're hired.
4: Do you need some help making the bed, Mary?
3: No, but thanks, John. Would you look at this, though?
4: Oh, what is it?
3: Well, what does it look like?
4: Oh, it's a pillow shaped like a lizard.
3: It's an M. The letter M for Mary.
4: Oh, yeah. Very nice.
3: I made it in my home economics class in 8th grade. It didn't turn out very well.
4: Oh, I can sort of see how it might be an M.
3: And it took me all semester to make it.
4: Are you going to redecorate with it or something, honey?
3: No, but Haley wants to participate in the Miss Rhubarb Day Festival pageant.
4: Oh, okay. I was wondering why she's downstairs playing a kazoo while turning cartwheels.
3: She's trying to figure out her talent.
4: Yeah, I don't think the kazoo is it.
3: Anyway, I told her I would make her dress for the pageant, and now I'm having second thoughts.
4: I'm sure we can get someone else to make it. That's what seamstresses are for.
3: But I should make it. I'm her mother. Well, it can't be that hard. I've darned socks and reattached buttons.
4: Mm-hmm. Yeah, but making a dress is a little more complicated than sewing on a button, honey.
3: John, for Brooke, I knew what to do. I ironed her name on uniforms. I read books with her. I could relate to her interests. Yeah. With Haley, I still want to be involved, but it's more of a stretch for me. I've never done a pageant.
4: Mary, your support of her means more to her than anything.
3: No, I'm going to do this. How hard can it be to follow a pattern and make a dress? I can do it.
4: Okay. Now, can you put that pillow away now, please?
3: Ooh, catch. Oh, no.
2: La, la, la, la, la, la, la.
1: Okay, you can stop.
2: La, la, la.
1: No, really, please, stop.
2: So, singing isn't my thing?
1: No, but maybe we could say that you're imitating mating calls of hyenas. Now, that would be an interesting talent.
2: Tim!
1: What about tap dancing? Didn't you used to take lessons?
2: I only had 2. Classes got canceled because I broke my instructor's toe.
1: Right. Okay, well, here, try this.
2: Fruit? I just had lunch.
1: Juggling. 3 oranges.
2: I've never juggled.
1: It's easy. See? You just toss one up, catch the next, toss, catch, toss. See? Got it?
2: Looks easy enough. Okay, here it goes.
1: Okay.
2: Toss! Oh. Catch! Oh,
1: ow! Oh, my eye!
2: Sorry, Tim. Are you okay? The orange slipped away.
1: Yeah, I'm fine, I think. What are your thoughts on walking a tightrope?
2: Oh, this is pointless. I don't have a talent. What do I know how to do?
1: There are a lot of things you know how to do. It's just... Wait a minute. I have an idea.
2: I don't get it. I'm supposed to do Hope's hair?
1: Yep. Here are your supplies. Brush, comb, hair dryer, curling iron, straightener, gel, and hair accessories.
2: I thought we were working on my talent.
5: And I'm supposed to be cleaning wax out of the toaster.
2: Ew.
1: This is your talent, Haley. Don't you see? You're amazing at creating hairstyles. And you can do it at lightning speed.
5: It's true, you are. That's why I'm always asking you to do my hair.
2: And that's a talent?
1: Of course it is. Here's a stopwatch. Now, we need you to create 3 different looks in under 5 minutes.
2: No problem.
5: How fun!
2: Hand me the round brush and the gel.
1: Check.
3: Voila! What do you think, John?
4: The dress!
3: Yes!
4: Well, it looks like it's almost done.
3: Yes. I have to hem it up and have Haley try it on and maybe even out the sleeves a bit. But, well, it's almost there.
4: Turn it around so I can see.
3: Well, what do you think of the front first?
4: Yeah. That's the front?
3: Of course it's the front. Oh, no. Oh, no. Oh, no. Oh, no.
4: Mary, you put the zipper on the wrong side.
3: I can't believe I did that.
4: No, it was an innocent mistake.
3: And this was the last of the fabric. I need to go buy more. And then it's back to the sewing machine.
4: Are you sure? We can always call
3: some... I can do this. I can.
4: If you say so, honey.
1: Now, Haley Morrison. It is Morrison, correct?
2: Yes, Tim.
1: I'm just playing the part.
2: Okay.
1: Miss Morrison, if you were to serve as Miss Rhubarb Festival, what would you do to improve the community?
2: I would promote world peace, so everyone in the world could live in harmony.
1: Don't you think that's a little, much?
2: Isn't that the right answer? I thought world peace was always the right answer.
1: But this isn't a presidential inauguration. This is royalty over a rather unpopular vegetable.
2: Rhubarb is a vegetable?
1: Mm-hmm.
2: I thought it was a fruit.
1: Of course it's a vegetable. Haley, you really need to take this seriously if you want to be Miss Rhubarb.
2: But people make pies out of it. And jams. You don't make sweet things out of vegetables. Whoever heard of a broccoli pie or a celery jam?
1: For your information, rhubarb used to be used for medicinal purposes.
2: What back kind of purposes?
1: Here. I looked up rhubarb online and printed out some information for you.
2: Thanks. But you do know this isn't really about rhubarb, don't you? The festival is only an excuse to have a pageant. It's really mostly about sitting on the throne of the float.
1: Fine. Let's try it again.
6: Haley, as Miss Rhubarb Festival, what would you do to improve the community?
2: I would encourage people to learn more about the fascinating facts of rhubarb, and not discount this delicious vegetable, merely because no one in their right mind would make a pie out of a vegetable.
1: Not bad. We'll work on it. Let's try another one.
6: Haley, if you had to be a type of fruit, what would you be?
2: An apricot. Or maybe a kiwi.
1: Haley, it's Miss Rhubarb Festival.
2: But I have to be honest, and you just told me rhubarb is a vegetable.
1: Yeah, you're right. But how about if you say kiwi, which goes nicely in a freshly cooked rhubarb pie?
2: Oh, I like it.
3: Okay. I cut here. And then, oops.
5: Mom, what are you doing? It's 2 a.m.
3: Oh, I was just finishing up your dress. Do you need something?
5: I was going to get some water. Mm. I didn't mean for this dress to be a problem.
3: Oh, honey, it's no problem at all. I'm enjoying it.
5: You are?
3: I'm happy to help you with a pageant. It's just taken a little more time than I thought. No big deal.
5: Are you sure?
3: Of course I'm sure. Now you get your drink and go back to bed. I'll be finished with it soon and you can try it on in the morning.
5: Okay. Night. Thanks, Mom.
3: You're welcome, honey. Okay, now. Come on, Mary, concentrate. A. pieces. All right, there you go. Now, where am I supposed to put this piece? Oh, honestly, this is impossible. Does anyone in this family sleep?
7: I just thought I heard that leftover apple pie calling my name, so
3: it's in the fridge.
7: In the fridge, I think. I can't believe you're still up making this dress.
3: Yeah, well, I can't either. I should be done with it.
4: Well, honey, why don't you just tell Haley you can't do it? We can hire someone to make it. It's just a dress.
3: It's not just a dress. It symbolizes my involvement in her life.
4: Oh.
3: Oh, John, this pageant is important to her, and I want to be a part of it.
7: Okay, it's fine.
3: Oh, look at this zipper. Oh. Look at, it's all crooked.
4: Oh, yeah, it is.
8: Hey, I'm Zach. I want to invite you to something awesome. It's called the Word with Zach Summer Reading Club. 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
1: One more important thing we need to practice.
2: My float wave? I've already been practicing it in the mirror.
1: No. Your response when the winner is announced.
2: Jump up and down and scream?
1: Wrong.
2: Why? Do you think I'm gonna lose?
1: Well, a good Miss Rhubarb is prepared for anything.
2: I thought that was a Boy Scout.
1: Okay, here's the thing. If you win, you need to appear gracious and appreciative.
2: Gracious and appreciative. Got it.
1: Okay, let's practice.
2: Okay.
6: And the new Miss Rhubarb is Haley Morrison.
2: Yes! I mean, that's delightful. How pleasant.
1: You sound a little like the Queen of England, but it'll do. Now, if you lose...
2: Oh, I don't want to lose.
1: Well, if you do lose, you need to appear gracious and genuinely pleased for the winner.
2: Yeah, only how can it be genuine if we're practicing my response?
1: Just do it.
6: And the new Miss Rhubarb is Matilda Platt.
2: Who's she?
1: I just made it up.
2: I'm sure I can beat someone named Matilda Platt.
1: Haley, practice your response. Smile pleasantly. There you go.
2: Oh, Matilda. Yes, she's lovely.
1: Pretty good. A little less teeth, though.
2: That Matilda, she doesn't stand a chance.
3: So, what do you think?
2: It's nice, Mom.
3: Yeah?
2: But it seems like the sleeves are different lengths.
3: Oh, well, you're right.
2: Mm-hmm.
3: Well, we can simply pin one up. That's easy enough.
2: And, the neckline doesn't seem quite right.
3: Oh, yes, it seems to be uneven. Well, I can work on that, but, overall... Do you like it?
2: It's really something.
3: Yeah?
2: Maybe we could take it out a little? I'm having some trouble walking in it.
3: Oh.
2: I suppose I could hop.
3: Oh, it does seem tight.
1: Wow, that looks great.
2: It does?
1: Yeah, it's perfect.
3: Well, thank you, Tim.
1: I didn't know this was part of the competition.
2: I told you I needed a pageant dress.
1: Oh, it's a dress? Sorry, I thought it was a costume. Like you had to dress up like a rhubarb stalk.
2: Oh!
3: Oh, no.
2: Mom!
1: I'm gonna go make some toast.
3: Oh, Haley, I know this is disappointing, but... I think we need to call a seamstress.
2: Oh, thank you, thank you, thank you.
3: You're all right with that?
2: Of course I am.
3: But I wanted to be a part of this pageant, to experience it with you.
2: I want that too, but I think of that as you being there to support me and encourage me, the things you're really good at.
3: Well, I can certainly do that.
2: I know. I wouldn't have even considered entering the pageant, except that I know that you and Dad believe in me so much.
3: Oh, honey, it's not important to you that I make the dress myself?
5: Not at all. It's just a dress.
3: Oh.
5: What's important is that you're there cheering me on when the pageant starts. What's important is that you believe I can actually do okay in it.
3: Oh, Haley, of course I do. I think you'll be fabulous.
5: Thanks. That's all I needed to hear.
3: Yeah, and you'll be far more fabulous, however, if someone else makes your dress.
5: Yeah, maybe I needed to hear that, too. Oh.
4: Haley! Oh, you look great!
9: You really do. You're beautiful.
5: Thanks, Hope.
9: And the dress turned out just perfectly.
3: Thanks to Mrs. Shipley.
5: Where's everyone else?
4: We're all sitting in the second row. Brooke just got here. She said to wish you luck. The only one we can't find is Tim.
3: Well, he was here a couple of minutes ago.
10: 3 minutes to stage time, contestants.
3: Oh, my.
5: Oh, I'm so nervous. I'm shaking.
4: Come on, we're all praying for you.
3: Oh, Haley, you are going to impress the socks off of those judges. You're not only beautiful, you have an incredible personality, and they're going to see that right away.
9: Yeah, and the talent portion is going to blow them away. My hair is all set to be styled.
5: You are all so great.
4: All right, now, come on. I'm going to go sit with the others. We're excited for you, sweetie. Break a leg. Yep, but not a nail.
9: Hey, there's Tim.
4: Oh, good.
1: Here, Haley. I got you a pretzel. Thought you might need something to settle your stomach.
5: Thanks. I haven't eaten anything today. I've been so nervous.
1: And I know you like your pretzels with mustard, so
3: be careful, Tim.
4: Whoa.
9: Oh, no.
5: My dress. My dress.
10: 2 minutes to stage time, contestants.
5: Oh, I can't go out like this. My dress is ruined.
1: Here, maybe we can wipe it off. I have a napkin.
5: You're smearing it everywhere, Tim. Just stop.
1: Sorry.
3: I might have a wet wipe to blot it up with.
5: It's no use. Tim, you've ruined it. You've ruined everything.
1: I can tell him to delay the start of the show.
5: No, you can't. Just get out of here.
3: Hey.
1: I'm going. I'm sorry.
3: Here. This wet wipe is blotting it up, honey.
5: But I'll have wet smudges.
3: We'll cover it up with your sash. Look. Look, I can pin it over this way.
9: Yeah, that looks a lot better.
3: Yeah.
9: I can't even tell.
5: Okay, this might work.
10: Contestants, line up to go out on stage. And ladies and gentlemen, that was Haley Morrison, who just created 3 different hairstyles in less than 5 minutes. Very nicely done.
9: Thank you.
10: And now for your interview questions. Are you ready?
9: Yes, I am.
10: Who do you admire most?
9: I would have to say my mom. She's strong in her faith, extremely generous, and has the biggest heart of anyone I know. Even with this pageant, this was new territory for her, but she was incredibly supportive because she knew how important it was to me.
10: Mm-hmm. If you were crowned as Miss Rhubarb Festival, what would you do for the community?
9: Well, I'd like to raise the community's awareness of how healthy and versatile rhubarb is, and help people incorporate it into their daily lives through desserts, jams, and innovative salads.
10: Very good.
7: That was the first answer that wasn't about promoting world peace.
10: And our final question. Rhubarb, vegetable or fruit?
9: Well, rhubarb is actually a vegetable, most closely related to the garden sorrel. It is indigenous to Asia, but is now also grown in the northern U.S. and Canada. It's rich in vitamin C and dietary fiber.
3: Good job, Haley.
5: Thanks, Mom. Did you hear that?
3: Oh, yes.
5: Tim was right on with his questions, and I never would have gotten that last one right without his information. Where is he?
3: Honey, I think he left.
5: He left? Why?
3: Well, you were so upset with him.
5: But he wouldn't leave. He's the one that helped me get here. He needs to see this.
3: Tim felt really bad about the mustard.
5: Who cares about the mustard?
3: Well, you were pretty upset.
5: Oh, no. Mom, what am I gonna do? He should be here. I couldn't have done any of this without him.
3: I don't know, honey.
10: Contestants, we need you back on stage. We're going to announce the winner. Amy Rufus. Congratulations to Amy on being first runner-up. And now, for the next Miss Rhubarb Festival, Miss Haley Morrison! Here's your crown, Haley. Congratulations!
9: Thank you! And I want to thank my family, especially my mom and my brother Tim, for all their help.
10: And do you know what's next?
9: I get to ride on the rhubarb float!
10: That's right! It's waiting out front. You'll be leading the parade today.
9: Thank you so much. But, well, I don't think I can do it.
10: What?
9: I need to get my brother.
10: But we need to leave in a couple minutes.
9: I know. I'm sorry. Start without me. I'll catch up.
10: I'll never understand teenage girls.
1: Haley? What are you doing? Nice crown.
9: Thanks.
1: So, you won?
9: Thanks to you. They asked about rhubarb and everything.
1: I didn't even know if you were gonna compete after I dumped mustard on you. I'm really sorry.
9: It ended up not being a big deal. Mom got it out.
1: Oh.
9: I'm sorry I reacted the way I did. I shouldn't have treated you that way.
1: Oh, I forgive you.
9: Thanks. Really, with all your help, you deserve this crown more than I do.
1: Well, it looks better on you, so you can keep it. Hey, shouldn't you be on a float? That's the part you were really looking forward to.
9: Yeah, but when I realized you weren't there when I got crowned, I knew that wasn't the most important part. You were a great coach and a great friend helping me get ready for this pageant. And I know now that having a brother like you is way more important than any float.
1: Thanks, Haley. But you're missing the parade.
9: I'll catch up. Hey, you should come with me!
1: On the float?
9: Sure, Mom's waiting outside to drive us. I bet we can get on it before it turns on Main Street.
1: Well, let's go.
9: Hey, do you still have that pretzel? I'm starving.
1: You can eat it on the float. Do you want me to get some mustard?
9: No, they'll probably have rhubarb jam I can use.
1: Oh.
8: Rhubarb jam. That sounds really good, Haley. I think I'll try some on toast. Let me ask you guys, did you think Haley was gonna win? I didn't know what would happen, but I sure was glad that she was able to make it to the top with the help of her family. Tim was able to coach her on interviewing and talent, and Mrs. Morrison did the best thing that she could, just being Haley's cheerleader. Now, I wonder if you've ever felt like Mary felt on today's episode. She thought she didn't have too much to offer Haley after the dressmaking failed, when she really did. All that Haley really needed was someone to love and support her, and Mary did that really well. Sometimes what you and I need isn't a physical gift, but instead a simple gift of love. Jesus says in the Bible that we should love each other as I have loved you. And that love for one another could mean just being there, like Mary was for Haley this week. I'm glad she was able to see that all she needed to do was give her love, and it makes me want to try to do that too. And the best part, it's free. So let's try it together, and then why don't you write me and let me know how it goes. Our address is gilead@keysforkids.org. 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Beyond Gilead is based on characters and situations in Down Gilead Lane and is a production of Keys for Kids Ministries, a listener-supported ministry. Today's episode, Miss Rhubarb, was written by Kathy Buchanan and directed by Steve O'Dell. Roy Wallace was the recording engineer, post-production by Cal Olson and Joe Carroll. Music was provided by John Campbell. Terry Ritchie was the executive producer. And as always, I'm Zach, inviting you back soon for another walk beyond Gilead.

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9: What's my old sidekick? Stick them up, Chuck! Get on down here, you crazy coyote!
10: Hoodie-doo, that was some right fancy shooting!
7: Howdy-doody, Wild Bill! Where should I put these bars of gold?
9: Just sling it up there with the rest.
7: Okie dokie. Being rich sure wears a feller out.
11: Him heap bad medicine.
7: I need to wet my whistle. Where can I get some whiskey?
9: We ain't got no whiskey in Tumbleweed, and we don't want none.
7: Says who?
9: Says me. Matter of fact, we don't want none of your kind around here neither.
12: Now what's that supposed to mean, none of your kind?
9: Just what I said.
12: But you don't even know us. Boys, let's tell these fine folks a little bit about ourselves.
13: Us outlaws are just regular people too.
10: You tell them, Wild Bill. Oh, my.
13: Consider Billy the Kid. A lovable little fellow who always ate his vegetables before

take a shot at that. Now take out Jesse James, a gentleman of crime, a man who faced impossible odds, a legend in his time. Before he lost his temper, he would always count to 10. And when he robbed a bank, he'd always share it with his men.

0: singing this here Opry.
1: Where's Wild Bill Hickok?
2: Oh no, not another outlaw!
3: With lots of money, too!
4: It's Pickpocket Pete!
0: Did I make it in time for the auction?
5: You sure enough did, Pickpocket Pete. Just throw your bags of money on the pile and have a seat.
6: Those outlaws sure have a tarantula gargantuous pile of money.
7: He big.
8: Mr. Tumbleweed, do you think Wild Bill's gonna buy our town?
9: It's kinda looking that way, honey. I'm awful sorry.
8: Captain Patch, can I say something now?
10: You sure can, sweet tea.
8: I just want everybody to know I wouldn't be here today if it weren't for my tumbleweed family. You see, 5 years ago, Bucky found me wandering around in the woods, half starved and scared to death. I don't remember any of it, because I was too little.
6: You poor thing.
8: Bucky took me to the cafe, and Aunt Clementine fed me till I couldn't eat no more.
11: The poor thing was half starved to death.
8: That very night, the people of Tumbleweed had a meeting, right here in the Opera House, and the whole town officially adopted me.
11: It was the best thing we ever done.
8: I may have lost my real family, but God gave me a whole town to love.
11: We all love you, sweet tea.
12: Every one of us.
13: We sure enough do, honey.
5: Amen.
8: I love you too, and I'd like to dedicate this next song to my Tumbleweed family.

0: Well, my TikToker says it's 8 o'clock. Time to have us an auction, boys.
1: Hoo-hoo, I can't wait. Well, Bill, I'm going to get my very own saloon here.
2: Okay, everyone, it's time for the auction to begin.
0: Listen up, everybody. Even though we probably got better than 1,000 folks here, it's going to take a heap of, sacrifice for us to keep our town.
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5: We'll make the sacrifice.
0: It may not be the easy way, but it's
6: the Bible way.
7: PJ, hand me those buckets.
8: Aye, aye, Captain Patch.
7: Here's what we're going to do. I want each one of you to take a bucket and go up and down every row collecting money.
0: I'm ready, Captain.
8: What do we do when our bucket gets full?
7: Count up how much you've got, write it down on a piece of paper, and bring it to the Lone Stranger. He'll do the bidding. Now hurry, we've got to move fast.
5: I'll take the back of the auditorium.
9: I got the middle.
8: I've got the front.
10: I'll fly up to the balcony.
5: I'll take the right side.
8: I'll get the left.
11: Me get the orchestra pit.
0: Winchester. I say Winchester.
12: Yup.
0: You take up the money from the folks outside.
2: Ladies and gentlemen, I hereby declare the town of Tumbleweed is officially up for sale to the highest bidder. Just raise your hand and I'll call on you. The floor is now open for bids. What do we bid?
0: I start this year bidding out at $500. Nah, that's just chicken feed. Make that $1,000.
2: $1,000 bill. $1,000 hook.
0: You got us a total, PJ?
8: Yes, sir. Here's all the cash out of my bucket. And I also got 3 dozen eggs, 10 pounds of bacon, and a brand new saddle.
0: Good work, partner. The people of Tumbleweed bid $2,000.
2: $2,000 now. Who give me three?
13: Here's a couple thousand, Wild Bill. And remember, I want the schoolhouse. It'll make a great saloon.
0: Thanks, Safecracker Jack. Auctioneer, take it up to $3,000.
2: $3,000 now. Who give me four? $4,000 to give.
0: How much you got, Princess?
8: These people are giving everything they've got. Here's the cash total, plus I've got a full piggy bank, a pair of silver spurs, and a gold tooth.
0: If that don't beat all. Mr. Auctioneer, we bid $5,000.
2: $5,000 now, buddy. I'm gonna get zig.
0: What'd you say? Stick them up?
14: I'll throw in $5,000, but I want that cafe for a gambling hall.
5: A gambling hall?
0: Us outlaws bid $8,000. What you got, Pronto?
11: Me get them 7,000 wampum.
0: Attaboy, Pronto. We're raising it to $12,000.
2: $12,000 now. Who can eat
15: $12,000? Mr. Auctioneer.
2: Yes, Mr. Tumbleweed.
15: That's high enough. I'll sell to the people of Tumbleweed for $12,000.
8: Oh, thank the Lord.
0: Thaddeus, you can't do that.
1: You're breaking the law, and we won't let you get away with it. It just ain't right.
15: It's my town, ain't it?
0: But the contract with the auctioneer says that this here town has to be sold to the highest bidder.
15: Is that true, Mr. Auctioneer?
2: Yes, sir. That's what the contract says, and that's what we're gonna do.
16: Oh, those crooked cowpokes get my dander up, they do. With their big bags of money and their braggadocious ways. Bullies they be, and a mean lot of bad guys. Mates, I'm sorry for lashing out like that, but justice will prevail. Somehow, some way, somewhere, there is a solution, and it will turn out by faith. You can rest assured. Now, here's a message of good news for all your families. Ha ha ha ha.
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the spring, I'd still have a rose in my life. 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I've got

True prayer is neither a mere mental exercise nor a vocal performance. 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
5: We were helping Barakiah, that's all.
6: We never said he was allowed to beat us.
7: So you're not slaves?
5: No.
2: I've heard from my friend in Sychar. Go straight to him. You've no time to lose.
6: We're coming with you.
3: 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A magician is demanding that we give him the two children, Barakiah.

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4: 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Oh, gracious heavens. 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Epi!
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6: 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Mercy on us. Who is she?
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9: Stand back! I have enough power at my fingertips to bring fire upon all of you. Hey, hey! Bring me the two children or know my wrath!
10: Berechiah.
9: Ah, it is you, false prophet.
10: Look, you can stop your performance. If you have something to say, then say it.
9: I want Timon and Abigail.
10: Well, you can't have them. Ah! Your tricks didn't impress me in Nain, nor do they impress me here.
9: Lamech.
11: What?
9: You're a sensible man. Are you willing to be cursed for the sake of this stranger?
11: Well, that depends. Do you have the power to curse me?
9: You see my power?
11: Well, I see fire and smoke. In the Far East, they have powder that does as much. It's no curse.
9: It is a curse if the fire burns your tent. There!
11: Hey!
9: Or if it threatens your animals. There! Or if it harms your servant. There!
11: Nadab, Cyrus, get water. Put those fires out. Where are those two children? I want them here now.
10: Lamech! Wait, these are tricks. He crept in and set them up while we ate. They're not real.
11: They're real enough for me. Nadab, find those two scavengers and bring them.
10: Yes, master, but those children are not his to take. He beats them. He abuses them for his own profit.
11: That's nothing to me, as long as he leaves us alone.
10: But he can't do anything to you. He has set these tricks up. They're probably all he has.
11: Well, it's more than you have.
10: Lamech, remember what you told me about Jesus. His power to heal. Those lepers, remember?
11: Well, of course I remember. But that doesn't help us now, does it? Do you have his power?
10: No, not like that.
9: You see, Lamech, he is helpless against me.
11: I'm sorry, Luke. If you could do something now to prove you are more powerful than this man, then I might consider the children worth fighting for. But this isn't my business.
9: Bring me the children! Ah!
10: Give me until morning.
11: What? Oh... What, you think you'll have power by the morning?
10: I'll have something by then. If I can't persuade you that my God is more powerful than Berechiah, then I don't deserve to keep the children.
11: Did you hear him, magician?
9: I heard. But how can I be sure that he won't steal the children away in the night?
10: I give you my word.
11: Nadab, have you found the children?
12: Yes, master. They were hiding in the rocks. They are being brought to us now.
11: I take them to my tent. I will keep them there, under guard. They will not escape. You will accept my word, magician?
9: I will. Until the morning, then.
10: Yes, until the morning.

0: Master Luke.
1: Tymon? Abigail? What are you doing here? Did Lamech let you go?
2: Our guard was a fat old man who fell asleep.
0: We were going to escape, but knew we couldn't leave without saying goodbye to you.
1: Goodbye? But you can't leave.
2: But we must. Otherwise Berakai will take us back to Nain with him.
1: Oh, thanks for that vote of confidence.
0: You're no magician. There's nothing you can do to impress Lamech and his men.
1: I don't want to impress them the way Berakai impresses them. I'm praying for help from God. I want to expose him for the cheap magician that he is.
2: But Berakai is more than a magician. He has power, real power.
0: Be quiet, Abigail.
2: No, I won't. Master Luke needs to know.
1: Know what?
0: She's a silly girl.
2: I'm not. I know what I've seen.
1: Well, tell me, Abigail.
0: But
1: enough, Tymon. Let your sister speak.
0: You asked for it.
1: Abigail.
2: Berakai's tricks, the ones he does in the street, are only for show. We know how they're done. If he only did that, then I wouldn't worry.
1: But?
2: But there's another Berakai. The one no one sees, the one who prays to dark forces at night and practices incantations and seeks a very dark power. I've seen him when he didn't know I was watching. He seeks the evil one.
0: It's nonsense.
2: No, it isn't. I've seen it at work, and it scares me.
1: But whatever power Berakai uses, the power of God is greater. Let me tell you a story I know about Jesus. There was a man who was mute. He couldn't hear or speak. And Jesus discerned that it wasn't merely a physical problem, but that a demon had made the man that way. So he cast the demon out, and the man could hear and speak again, and everyone was amazed. But some of the people claimed...
3: He casts out demons by Beelzebub, the ruler of the demons.
4: Yes! How do we know that you are not a demon? Give us a sign from heaven to prove who you are.
5: Every kingdom divided against itself is brought to desolation. A house divided against itself falls. So if Satan is divided against himself, how will his kingdom stand? You say that I cast out demons by the power of Beelzebub. Now, if I cast out demons by the power of Beelzebub, by whom do your priests cast them out? Therefore, they will be your judges. But if I cast out demons with the finger of God, then the kingdom of God has come to you. When a strong man, fully armed, guards his castle, his property is safe. But when someone stronger than he is suddenly attacks him and overpowers him, the stronger man takes away the armor in which he trusted and divides the spoils. Whoever is not with me is against me, and whoever does not gather with me scatters. When the unclean spirit has gone out of a person, it wanders through the waterless regions looking for a resting place. But when it doesn't find any, it says, I will return to the house from which I came. When it comes, it finds it swept and put in order. Then it goes and brings seven other spirits, more evil than itself, and they enter and live there. And the last state of that person is worse than the first.
2: But how is any of that going to help you?
1: The only way to conquer the darkness is to expose it to the light.
0: I don't understand.
1: Perhaps the only way to bring down the house is to divide it, just like Jesus said.
2: But how?
1: Well, that's what I'm going to pray to discern. But in the meantime, go back to Lamech's tent before they realize you've escaped. Wait until morning, as we promised.
0: But what if you lose?
1: That's not an option.

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0: The sun is rising, and as we agreed, we've assembled to decide what to do with these two orphans. Berikaya, you've made a claim for them, which you hope to authenticate by power. And you may begin.
1: You are a wise and gracious man, Lamech, worthy of Solomon himself in your conduct concerning this question.
0: Yes, yes, you don't have to butter me up, Berikaya. Get on with it.
1: And so I shall. For I would be grieved to have to curse you or your men.
0: Oh, yes, yes. And we would be grieved to have to kill you in your attempt to curse us.
1: Do you challenge me, Lamech?
0: Well, if you're successful, you'll have no challenge from me. Now, show us what you must.
1: As men of the world, you understand and respect power. And power is what you shall see this morning. See here, I have a large empty pot. Come forward. These servants, you see, have water jars with which to fill the empty pot. Proceed. They are now pouring the water into the pot. You can see that the water is untouched, clear, as you would expect. There, the pot is full now. And now I'll take this blue cloth, borrowed from Lamech, thank you. You see with your own eyes that it is a deep blue. And now I'll put the cloth into the clear water. And with a mere wave of my hand, you will see a small measure of my power. Watch as I remove the blue cloth from the clear water. This. The cloth is not blue, it is now red. Perhaps you are thinking this is a trick. I now ask the servants to pass the cloth around for your own inspection. Take it. As men of trade, as those who know cloth better than most know their own hands, you can see the miracle. And now look. As I take a cup of water from the pot. Water's still clear, neither blue nor red. But this is a small thing, isn't it? A conjurer's trick, you say. But what conjurer will dare go further? I'll ask the servants to now bring me a lamb from Lamech's own flock.
0: What's this, Berikaya?
1: You want to see my power? And you shall. We will now take the red cloth and cover the lamb with it. And with the power given to me by the one through whom we have life and death, I present to you the lamb.
0: Oh. What have you done to my lamb?
1: See for yourself.
0: Which? It's dead.
1: Is it? Are you saying I killed your lamb? Me? But how could I have the power to do that? I only covered it with a cloth.
0: I don't know how you did it, but it's dead.
1: Then never threaten me again, Lamech. It follows that what I have done to this lamb, I could easily do to you or your men.
0: Yes, well, be that as it may. That lamb was valuable. I will expect payment.
1: How much, Lamech? What is a dead lamb worth? Or might you get a better price if the lamb were alive? Cover the lamb with the red cloth again.
0: What are you doing? Why are you covering it again?
1: Watch. The power is mine. A gift. To show fools that life and death are within my grasp. Lamb, rise now. Now go to your master. What do you say to that, Lamech?
0: Well, if this is trickery, then it is of a kind I've never seen before.
1: You believe in my power now? Or shall I do something more impressive? Perhaps I could demonstrate on one of your men.
0: Oh, no. No, I'm truly impressed.
1: And the two children?
0: Oh, well, I must concede that...
2: Wait, Lamech. You made a promise which you must uphold. Berechiah has entertained you with his tricks. Now you have to give me a chance to respond.
0: Oh, yes. Yeah, yes, of course. I'll keep my word, but whatever you do, better be good.
2: Good? I don't have to be good. These tricks are easily revealed for what they are.
0: Well, explain yourself.
2: Well, the trick with the cloth and the pot, for example. Hand me that rock, please.
3: Yes, sir. There. Oh, all right.
2: Yes, thank you. Step aside, Berechiah. Now, all I have to do is...
4: My water pot!
2: That's right. Your water pot. Specially made with three chambers.
0: Huh?
2: Come and see. Berechiah poured the water into the central chamber, but placed the blue cloth here in this side chamber. Then he pulled the red cloth from this third chamber on this side. So it appeared the cloth changed colours while the water remained clear. Well, it was entertaining enough, but it wasn't a miracle.
0: Yeah, well, what about the lamb, huh? How do you explain that?
2: Haven't you heard of the scorpion's thorn?
0: No.
2: It is a thorn from a small bush, rarely found in this area. The thorn has just enough poison to momentarily paralyze a small animal, one the size of this lamb, for instance, giving the appearance of death. Well, had we waited a few moments without Berechiah's spoken nonsense, the poison would have worn off, and the lamb would have stood up by itself.
4: It's a lie!
2: Oh, I have one in my satchel. Shall we test it on you, Berechiah?
1: I won't put up with these insults. I have proven myself. I want those children now.
0: Yes, it would appear that you've proven nothing.
1: Don't test me, Lamech. I have greater power than you've seen, a power that you do not want to see.
2: You don't have any power, Berechiah. But you are possessed by one who does.
1: What are you talking about?
2: When you forfeited the miracle of your own life, the miracle that Jesus performed on you, you gave yourself to someone else. He holds you now. I want to meet him.
1: Oh, you do. You think you have the strength for that meeting?
2: I don't have the strength, but I belong to the one who does. Come on, show yourself.
1: I had hoped to do this the easy way. But yes, I will show you power. Lamech?
0: What?
1: You have been a gracious host, and I don't mean to seem inhospitable. But a demonstration of power is what you require, and so you shall have it. Do you feel it? The fingers around your neck.
0: Oh, I feel nothing. There are no...
4: What is this? What are you doing to me?
1: What am I doing? I bid you to die, Lamech.
5: Oh, Master! Master! Stop! Stop! You're killing him! Oh, Luke, help! Mercy, please!
2: Berechiah, listen to me. In the name and power of Jesus the Messiah, I command that the unclean spirits who have inhabited your soul now make themselves known. Show yourselves! Now!
6: What do you want, physician? Have you come to cure us?
2: Are you all present?
7: We are all here.
5: Lamech is dying.
2: I speak in the name of Jesus, the Messiah. Do you understand?
7: We do.
2: I demand that you release your hold on Lamech.
7: What will you give us if we do?
2: I will give you your freedom.
7: Freedom?
2: From your bondage within Berechiah.
7: Yes, yes. Use our freedom. Let us live in you. We could do so much together.
2: In the name of Jesus, who now sits at the right hand of God himself, I set you free to return to the waterless places from which you came.
7: Look! No! We want you!
2: You can't have me. Go now, by the authority of God, to the wild dogs of the desert. Each of you, one to every animal. Go. There is no time to lose, Lamech. Send out your best hunters. Tell them to find the dogs and kill them. But they must not go near them or touch the carcasses. Do you understand?
8: Yes, sir, I do. Nadab.
3: Leave it to me, Master.
2: Berekiah.
1: What have you done to me?
2: I haven't done anything. But I beg you now, accept the miracle of life that Jesus gave to you years ago. Take it into your heart.
1: Yes.

0: You're leaving us.
1: I'm not leaving you, Timer.
0: But you are.
2: It's not fair.
1: Well, wait a minute, Abigail. Didn't you say you're going back to Nain with Berechiah?
2: Well, yes.
0: He asked us to. Very politely, not like before.
2: Without the magic, he's not so bad.
1: Well, so there you are. I'm not leaving you, you're leaving me.
0: But you're going to Sychar of all places. Why don't you come back to Nain with us? Berechiah likes you now that he's better.
1: Well, I'm glad. But Nain isn't where I belong. I'll pray for Berechiah and for you both. I might even miss you.
3: Ah, Luke.
1: Oh, Lamech. Berechiah.
3: I have a business proposition for you.
1: I'm not interested.
3: But you haven't heard it.
1: I don't need to hear it.
3: Well, it could be lucrative.
1: Well, thanks anyway. Berechiah.
3: Yes, Luke?
1: Here. Take this.
3: What is it?
1: The names of believers who live near Nain. I want you to contact them. Spend time with them. You need to grow in your faith.
3: They won't accept me. They know who I am, what I've been.
1: Well, show them this note from me. It will help take care of any doubts they might have about you. And look to Malachi for any help you may need. Don't be afraid or ashamed.
3: I'll go. And the children will join me.
1: They're truly in your care now. Don't betray their trust.
3: I won't.
1: No more magic.
3: No more magic.
4: Berechiah, as a matter of interest, what will you do for a living in Nain?
3: I'm not sure.
4: I suspect you're a man of hidden skills. You know, I'm in need of a representative in Nain, someone to watch over my interests.
3: Oh?
4: You'd be perfect. Why didn't I think of it before? Yeah, come, let us sit down and discuss the matter.
3: A job as a tradesman? Interesting. I would want a percentage.
4: A percentage? A direct wage, I think.
3: Yes, a direct wage. With a percentage.
4: That's impossible.
5: Master.
4: Oh, what is it, Nader?
5: Roman soldiers. A column of them are headed our way.
4: Oh, no. Oh, they'll want to be fed. All right, warn everyone. Let's show them the best of our hospitality. Come, Berechiah. If you're going to work for me, then there's no reason to put it off.
3: Whatever you say, Master Lamech.
1: Timon, Abigail, the days ahead won't be easy. You have to help Berechiah in his new life, which means you must start new lives of your own.
0: We understand.
1: Do you? I doubt it. But just as he's given up magic, you have to give up your deception and thievery.
0: We will.
1: Promise?
2: We promise.
1: I'll take you at your word. Well, now I have to go.
0: Can't you stay a while longer? For one more meal?
2: To say goodbye?
1: No. You say goodbye for me.
0: But why? What's the hurry?
1: I've lost a lot of time, and I suddenly feel as if time is running out.
2: Time is running out for who?
1: Maybe for all of us.

The Luke Reports, The Finger of God, was written and directed by Paul McCusker. Sound design was by Rob Jorgensen. Music was composed by John Campbell. Our cast included Richard O'Callaghan as Luke, Adam Godley as Jesus, Andrew Sachs as Lamech, Peter O'Shaughnessy as Berechiah, Richard Franklin as Rufus, Paul Webster as Malachi, and Chris Emmett as Nadab. Featuring Alistair Danson, Tom Harper, Mark Payton, Stuart Pendred, John Person, Blake Ritson, and Simon Treves as the disciples, with Stephen Webb and Jade Williams as Timon and Abigail. Also starring Coral Atkins, Russell Bolter, Justin Butcher, John Glover, Brian Green, Dominic Hecht, Tim Meets, Robin Meredith, Christopher Naylor, Christopher Scott, Mervyn Stutter, and Robert Young. And I'm Dave Arnold, your producer and host for Focus on the Family Radio Theater. Thanks for listening.

0: Well, hello there. It's good to have you back. You're always welcome here at Lamplighter Theatre. On our last visit...
1: Say, Tip, I hear you turned parson last night.
2: Did you? I prayed in the meeting, if that's what you mean.
1: Oh, well, what did you pray for? Come, let us know.
2: Well, I prayed for you, Will.
1: Yeah. Wait, for me?
2: For all of you.
1: Oh. Well, clever, certainly. Well, we should get to class.
2: Hello, everyone.
3: Hi, Tip.
2: Well, look at this place. So nice and bright and shiny and clean.
4: Your sister's been busy.
2: Why, Kitty Lewis, you did all this? Looks as nice here as it does at Howitt's.
3: Minister Holbrook told me true. I guess I've pleased Jesus today. I feel so.
2: Well done, Kat.
5: Is there anyone here tonight who wants us to pray for him? Let him stand.
1: Howard, what are you doing?
6: I do.
1: What?
7: Howard, my son.
6: I want to be a real Christian. Pray for me, please.
7: I will. Thank you, God. Thank you.

0: Good morning, boys. Please take your seats. As you all know, we're entering final examination week. You've all been working hard, and I'm certain each one of you will do your best. Let's begin. Edward, you're first. Give 9 rules for the use of capital letters.
1: Number 1, capitalize the beginnings of all sentences. Number 2, capitalize all proper names.
0: Nicely done. Now, spell rhythm and use it in a sentence.
1: R-H-Y-T-H-M. Songs have melody and rhythm.
0: Name the mountain ranges of North America.
1: The Rocky Mountains, the Sierra Nevada Mountains, the Cascade Range, the Adirondack Mountains.
0: Grammar. Thomas Jones and Edward Lewis, top of class. Orthography. Edward Lewis, top of class. U.S. history. Edward Lewis, top of class.
2: Of course.
3: Tip, nice work. All that study has paid off.
2: Thanks, Howard. Boy, it's strange to be sitting here. I'm so used to fishing on examination day.
3: Well, keep it up and you'll be joining us in the advanced classes next term.
2: I don't know about that. I still have math to do. And math is my weakest subject.
3: Hey, you'll do fine.
0: Ready, Edward?
1: Yes, sir.
0: Good. Please go to the board and solve the following problem using long division. 31 divided by 9. Please show your work.
2: Come on, Tip. You can do this. You haven't missed one question all morning. Only a couple minutes left in the exams and you'll be finished. Why is my hand trembling? What's the matter? The remainder's too large. No, it's too small. No, it's... I don't know what it is. They're laughing at you. Where's the mistake?
0: Edward, don't get excited. Look at your remainder closely. Take the first figures of divisor and remainder, 9 and 31, how many times? That'll help you.
2: Oh, thank you. That helps. That doesn't help at all. I can't... 9 and 31? 9 and 31. How many times? How many times?
4: 7.
2: 7? Yeah, 7. 7 times.
5: 7. He said 7.
0: No, Edward, I'm sorry. Time's up.
2: No. No, no, no.
3: Hey, it was too bad, Tip. You'd have had it in a minute more.
6: I would have had it if it weren't for Ellis.
3: Me?
6: You heard me, you mean scamp.
3: Ellis, what'd you do?
7: Nothing.
6: You distracted me on purpose, and you know it.
7: What?
3: What does he mean, Ellis?
7: I have no idea. I wasn't even paying any attention to him.
6: Liar. And you, a minister's son.
7: Take care, Tip Lewis.
8: There he is, the big flubber.
3: Quiet, Bob Turner.
8: Such a big scholar, but he can't even get a simple multiplication problem.
6: How would you know? You don't know a single line of the multiplication table. It was division anyways.
8: Shame, ain't it? And just when he had spelled his lessons all so nice and had his face washed and hair combed so pretty.
6: If you say another word, I'll knock you down and thrash you within an inch of your life. You hear me?
8: Touchy, touchy. Mustn't cry now to spoil its face. Poor little fella.
6: Bob Turner!
3: Tip!
8: Whoa! Ain't that nice? Using the Lord's name like that. And you're supposed to be so holy. Guess you're not so holy after all, huh? Welcome back, Tip Lewis. Welcome back where you belong.
3: Tip.
6: Leave me alone. Leave me alone.
8: You can run, but you can't hide.
7: There's your wonderful boy who's so changed and loves to preach at us. I'm sure I never used an oath like that, no matter how angry I've gotten.
3: Be quiet, Ellis.
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2: How could I have done such a thing?
11: Tip?
2: Go away, Kitty.
11: No, I won't.
2: Kitty?
11: I heard some of the boys talking, Tip, about you, what you said. In fact, it's about all anyone is talking about.
2: I don't know how it could have happened. I don't. Ever since I learned to pray, I've been afraid of that sin, afraid I might forget and go back to my old ways. I used to pray every day that the Lord would keep me from swearing, but then I felt so sure I'd never do it again,
11: You stopped praying for help?
2: Yeah.
11: I've been watching you these past few weeks, Tip. You worked hard, poring over your spelling book and your geography book and your arithmetic book.
2: Of course I did. I wanted to pass.
11: But in all that study time, I never once saw you open up your lamp.
2: Oh.
11: You always read it every morning and night before. But lately...
2: How could I be so dumb? No wonder I messed up. I was so busy studying, I didn't even pray today of all days. How could I forget?
11: Well, you have time right now.
2: Now?
11: Of course.
2: No, not after what I just did.
11: But isn't there a verse that says if we confess our sins, he's faithful to forgive us, no matter what we do?
2: How'd you know that verse?
11: I've been listening. At church, and to you when you read.
2: And now here you are quoting me the words from my own lamp. You're something, Kitty Lewis.
11: And you're wasting time. I'll leave you to it.
2: Oh, Lord. Thank you for my sister. Oh, I'm sorry for what I did. So sorry. I don't have an excuse. Please just forgive me. Please.
12: Mr. Burroughs?
13: What is it, Edward?
12: I wonder if I could talk to the class before exams today.
13: This is highly irregular. Hadn't you better wait until recess?
12: I'm afraid if I wait till noon, I shan't do it at all. It won't take long.
13: Very well. Scholars, Edward Lewis says he has something of importance to say to you before we begin. Please attend. Edward.
12: Thank you, sir. I suppose you all know what I did yesterday. I swore, and I did worse than that. I used the Lord's name in vain. I just want to tell you all that I'm sorry. I didn't think I'd ever be so wicked again, and I feel more awful about it than you can imagine. But I don't want you to think that I don't love Jesus anymore, because I do, more than ever. And he's gonna help me start again. That's all.
13: Boys, what God has forgiven, I'm sure no scholar of mine will mention again. Take your seat, Edward.
12: Yes, sir. I'm sorry, Bob. Yeah.
8: Don't mention it.
14: Tip?
12: Alice.
14: You need to know that you made a blunder yesterday when you said I distracted you on purpose.
12: Did I?
14: Yes. Mr. Burroughs gave me a problem to work through, and I hadn't the slightest notion of getting your attention and giving you the wrong answer. But upon reflection, I can see how you came to think so.
12: Wait, how?
14: I just arrived at the answer, 7, which I said out loud. I realize now I shouldn't have done that while you were working on your problem, but I honestly didn't think I said it loud enough for you to hear me.
12: Why didn't you tell me this yesterday?
14: You didn't give me the chance. Whatever you may think of me, I'm not in the habit of misconduct, nor being told that I am. So I wasn't prepared with an answer.
12: It's true. I didn't give you the chance. I was mad, and I just banged off before anybody could say anything. I might have known you didn't do such a thing. It ain't like you. I'm sorry, Alice.
14: Well, as long as we both understand each other now.
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13: Gentlemen, our exams are at an end. I know you're all anxious to find out the results. Before that happens, though, Howard has come to me with a proposition. I'll let him speak for himself. Howard?
19: Thank you, sir. You all witnessed Tip's examination yesterday, and I think we know how hard he's worked. Now, I think anyone would agree that had he not been distracted, he could have solved that problem. Does anyone think otherwise? Good. Now, I say we give him a second chance. I spoke with Mr. Burroughs, and he's left the decision to us. So, gentlemen, I ask each of you here who agrees to stand up. Ellis? Ellis?
13: It would appear to be unanimous. Edward, to the board. Solve problem 42 on page 51.
12: Yes, sir. Lord, help me. ...212 divided by 9. 9 goes into 21 two times. 9 times 2 is 18. 32 minus 27 is 5. Answer, 212 divided by 9 is 23, remainder 5.
13: Well done, Everett. Boys, boys. I think it's safe to say that among all the pupils, no one has made more rapid or astonishing progress than Edward Lewis. Here is the roll of honor for this school year, those who passed the entire examination without making an error. In alphabetical order, they are Willard Bailey, Ellis Holbrook, Harvey Jennings, and Edward Lewis. I want each of you to remember, mercy triumphs over judgment.

0: Morning, Mr. Minturn. Got a meat delivery here for you from Mr. Dewey.
1: Edward, just the fellow I want to see. I need to talk to you.
0: Yes, sir. Only I can't talk too long. I have more deliveries to make.
1: I'll be brief. First, I want to congratulate you on making the role of honor.
0: Oh, thank you, sir. I owe it all to Howard, though. That was a very kind thing he did for me.
1: I'm glad to hear that, Tip. So, is this all you're going to do with yourself now that school's out? Deliver meat?
0: Not just that. Whatever my hand finds to do, I plan on doing with all my might.
1: Ecclesiastes 9:10. Very nice. And you fully decided to keep on at school in the fall?
0: Oh, yes, sir.
1: Well, I thought likely, since your father's laid up, you'd be hunting for steady work.
0: I don't know of a place in this town where I could get steady work. Even if there was, I'm after an education now.
1: I see. It's just that my brother is visiting from Albany. He owns one of the most reputable stores in Albany and keeps a great many clerks.
0: Oh.
1: He told me last night if I could find a boy who was honest and industrious, he'd take him home, pay his fare, and treat him well. I thought of you right away.
0: Oh.
1: I told my brother that you were true as steel and a hard worker. But then, if you're going to keep on at school, that's all for naught.
0: Yes, sir. Thank you for your good opinion of me. It's, but I'm after an education, for certain. Thank you all the same. Here's your meat. Bye now.
1: Good night.
0: It probably is time I start to work, as poor as we are. Mother's sewing is the only steady income we have now. And she works hard day and night to keep us fed. Father's growing weaker every day, and his cough's getting worse. Kitty ought to be in school, but she can't do that because Mother needs her to run the house. And me, they're strapping strong son and brother. Not lifting a finger to help. Oh, but I do so want an education. Oh, Lord, help me know what to do.

Our scripture passage for tonight's prayer meeting is from the Gospel of Mark, chapter 16. And when the Sabbath was past, Mary Magdalene and Mary, the mother of James and Salome, had brought sweet spices that they might come and anoint him. And very early in the morning, the first day of the week, they came unto the sepulchre at the rising of the sun. And they said among themselves, "Who shall roll away the stone?" And when they looked, they saw that the stone was rolled away, for it was very great. Who shall roll away the stone? I wonder how many of us have asked that question. We see things ahead of us that are so big, obstacles so huge and seemingly immovable, we want to give up. That's just what those

0: even before we ask, if we will but put our faith and trust in Him. What stones need to be moved in your life? Let's pray.
1: That's it. Minister Holbrook hit it right on the head. Jesus moves stones. Oh, Lord, increase my faith. I want to serve you, to get an education, to be your minister, but I know what I need to do now. Remove the stones, Lord, I pray. The stones from my mind and heart. Roll them away. Your will be done. Mr. Minturn?
2: Yes, Edward.
1: When is your brother going home?
2: Next Monday.
1: Well, I've been praying, and I think it'd be best if I take the work and go along with him.
2: Are you sure?
1: I need to talk to Father, but yes.
2: Oh, this is wonderful news. I'll tell him. He'll be very pleased.
1: Yes, sir.
2: I know this was a difficult decision for you. You know, you remind me of a young man I used to go to school with. He told me once, the world has yet to see what God can do with a man fully committed to Him. With God's help, he aimed to be that man. I think you're headed in that direction.
1: Thank you, sir. For everything.
2: You are most welcome. Well, I should be getting home.
1: What happened to that man?
2: He became a great evangelist. Someday, you might read of him. D.L. Moody. Good night.
1: Good night. The world has yet to see what God can do.

0: 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And your host, John Reese Davis.
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2: Oh, you're in for it now, Ed. I pity you, boyo. I really do.
3: What are you talking about, Roscoe?
2: You don't know?
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2: Only that Mr. Minton's pink of a perfect and altogether amazing son, Ray, has just got home from university, that's what. You'll know when you meet him. I wouldn't be in your shoes for a silver dollar.
1: I'm your host, John Reese Davis. 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Come back soon. You're always welcome here at Lamplighter Theatre.
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5: This is the Middle East Report, your connection to truthful reporting on Israel and the Middle East. I'm John Riley. 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And of course, we break through the lies and deceptions of the news media to bring you the truth of what's actually happening on the ground in that part of the world. Our guest today is Stephen Briggs. He is the executive producer of the award-winning Hatikva films, documentaries,

0: He also hosts a weekly podcast called Israel Matters. I talked to Stephen about the Gaza war. Right now, we're kind of concentrated on Iran, but that war in Gaza is ongoing. There's a supposed peace process that's happening there. Is that really happening? And we started off our conversation there.
1: The word Hamas in Hebrew actually appears in the Bible. It means violence. Where does it first appear? In the days of Noah, where it says, I have seen violence and corruption in the earth, therefore I am going to bring judgment. That word that is used for violence there is Hamas. And we see from, again, the New Testament, New Covenant, that it says, as in the days of Noah, so shall it be when the Son of Man comes. There will be violence and strife. So you have a reality of an entity that's name literally means violence. We have to understand theology, which drives the ideology, which brings about the reality. What I understand about a circumstance or a situation, no one is beyond the reach of God's forgiveness and grace. However, there is demonically inspired entities that are seeking to destroy the Jewish people. Attempted genocide has been here before. Iran, Persia, was involved in an attempted genocide in the Book of Esther. And Mordechai and Haman, Ayatollah Khomeini and Khamenei, same root of the name, Haman. The spirit lives on because when something is placed on a statute book within Iranian culture, it doesn't get removed. And therefore, Haman's decree for the Khomeinis and Khamenei's of the world is still there. It's still part of the mantra and the operation there. The tentacles of Iran, I know we're not into Iran directly yet, have reached into Gaza with Hamas and with the fueling of those. You have a people that have wanted to wipe out the Jewish people. And so the wickedness of October 7th and all that took place, they wanted to emulate coming from Lebanon, coming from Syria, coming from all around, because Israel being back in the land is an affront to Islamic theology. Islamic theology teaches whatever place a Muslim has owned is theirs perpetually. For Israel to be back in the land, that is a theological conundrum that is faced before the whole Islamic world. And they cannot stomach that with their theology. People say, oh, well, where'd you get that within the Bible? Psalm 83, you have an interesting window. There's a lot of scriptures you can read about understanding Islam and its character. But Psalm 83 is a key component of it. And in Psalm 83, you have a list, come, let us wipe them out as a nation, that the name of Israel be remembered no more. Ahmadinejad quoted that verbatim back in the World Without Zionism conference years ago. But later in that passage, it gives a list of nations that are now all Islamic. And then in verse, I think it's 13 or 14, it says, fill their faces with dishonor that they may seek your name. There is salvation is tied to honor and shame, which is an Islamic tenet. You know, and the way in which Islam is shamed is by losing territory. And so I see what's going on in the Middle East as a land has been given and it has not gone to how the world wanted it, because then the border peace, the other aspect of it, there is, and we know from scripture, there is going to be a counterfeit peace. And I suspect that we are in the early stages of the runway of the false peace being brought about.
0: 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I'm John Riley. 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
2: This is Chris Katulka of the Friends of Israel Today radio program, and here's what's happening in the news. In a recent 60 Minutes interview, Israeli Prime Minister Benjamin Netanyahu took some personal responsibility for the security failures that allowed Hamas to launch its devastating October 7th attack. But see, he's saying he's not the one to take the fall alone. During a CBS interview, Netanyahu insists that blame runs across the entire political and military establishment and says the country should be focused on what happened since that day and not on what led up to it. Well, here's my take. It was President Harry Truman who kept a sign on his Oval Office desk that read, "The buck stops here." Netanyahu is no different than Truman or any other leader. The real test for Netanyahu will be in the voter box later this year when the Israeli people choose to rehire him or fire him. 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

0: If we didn't have these stories shared to us, we would have no purposeful way to make our plans for moving forward. On today's program, we'll hear of a hunter that has written down not only his hunting and fishing stories, but he's also written down the things that God has done in his life and the way that he was brought to him through hard and nearly life-ending times. As we listen to today's guest, we hope that you think back on all that God has done in your life, both in the outdoors and sometimes without an outdoor experience. We hope that you'll consider sharing all that God has done for you with those that are coming behind you in this life. Let's join Dean now and his special guest as we head out on the trail to adventure in the woods and waters of northern Alabama in God's Great Outdoors.
1: Welcome to God's Great Outdoors on the Trail to Adventure. We are in Hampsville, Alabama this morning, and we are just a little bit north of Birmingham, a little bit south of Huntsville. We have a guest this morning that I actually just met yesterday and introduced to me by some good friends that were back in Michigan with us, Andy Johnson. Good to have you with us, Andy.
2: Good to be here.
1: I think it was 2 or 3 years ago that Lloyd and Lori came back to Michigan and stopped and saw. I'd sent some books with them, some devotionals, and they had brought one to you, and I didn't know who you were. Didn't know who you were till yesterday. But then they said, here's a guy that you really should get on the program. So I'm excited about it. You came in this morning and you brought me 4 books that you've written and a couple of cane calls for turkey calls. And we're coming up on turkey season. You've got about a week and a half till you open up in Mississippi, correct?
2: That's right.
1: Okay. And you hunt Mississippi every spring usually?
2: Well, sometimes you don't get drawn.
1: Oh, okay. Really? That's a draw?
2: For the first 2 weeks.
1: Oh, okay. I see. I didn't know that. I've never hunted Mississippi. Kind of collecting states. You know, it's fun to go to different places, not because it's a different state, but it's a different place. Do you get to, have you hunted around different areas?
2: Mostly southeast.
1: Okay.
2: Tennessee, Mississippi, Alabama.
1: Well, if you ever want to come north and hunt a Yankee gobbler, they don't gobble with an accent different than yours do up there. So.
2: Yeah. Reckon they would like my calls.
1: They probably would. That sounded sweet. So I know that you're a very avid hunter and sounds like a fisherman too from the story you just told me before we got on the air, but you also love to write, and which I do. You know, I started writing many years ago and just started publishing books about 10 years ago, so not much different than you. But why don't you tell us a little bit how you got into the books, how you got started in that part of being able to write the things down that are on your heart?
2: It started, I had spent so much time in the outdoors, and it meant so much to me in my life. From the time I was a child, my grandfather, one of my mentors, the story was told on him when he was a young man that if he was in the field plowing and one of the neighbors come down the road and said, Gordon, do you want to go fishing? That he would unhook the mule right in the middle of the row. Wouldn't even finish the row. So I come from a long line of addicted outdoorsmen.
1: This could be worse things you could be addicted to.
2: Yes. My dad, every year when we were growing up, he took a part of his vacation to crappie fish in the spring and part of it to quail hunt in the fall. It was just a way of life.
1: Yeah.
2: I had so many stories and so many fond memories that I thought it would be a shame for these to pass with me. I want to leave them for my grandkids. I've got 12 grandkids.
1: Wow.
2: Every time I write a book, they get a book, so they'll have something to look back on when I'm dead and gone.
1: Right. Well, that's a great way to share. And, you know, I've thought of that. I've thought, because I've never written a book like yours where I've just laid out a lot of experiences. Mine, as you've read, are small experiences with a biblical application. But it's a great history thing for our families. And unfortunately, that stuff used to be passed on from person to person, even way back in the biblical times. That was passed on person to person in stories to generation. The Bible actually speaks of that. But we've lost that in our world today. It's great to have that. I'm anxious to hear them, to read the stories. I'm going to ask you and challenge you, and you got it on the air, so, but I would challenge you to take some of your stories and you've read my devotionals. To start, I'd love to share some of your stories in shorter form on devotionals. So if you ever had an interest in writing them, putting a scripture to them, and then writing just a small experience with a little biblical application, I'd love to share them with our listeners and to our readers. So I'll challenge you to see if you can put that together, because we've been starting to share, you know, everything was by me in the past, and now we've got two two or three listeners and readers that that give me something once in a while to share. And I'd love to see that. I'm anxious to read those. Before we go on, we're going to take a quick break because I want to get into some more, maybe some of those stories that are in there, and talk about some of your history, some of a major event in your life about 20 years ago or so, I guess. But we'll share those in a minute. And in the meantime, we're going to take a quick break. Adam's going to come on, and he's just going to let people know that we are listener supported, and God's support supplies what we need, but he calls in people to do that alongside of us. So, and then we'll be right back, carry on with God's Great Outdoors on the Trail to Adventure.
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1: Welcome to God's Great Outdoors and the Trail to Adventure. We are back again. We're sitting today in Hanceville, Alabama, in northern Alabama. And we've got Andy Johnson, who's a good friend of some old friends of mine and Linda's. They left our place up there in our town, in our church, where we had been together for a lot of years. I don't know, 10 years or so ago, and came down here and got to know you through church, I believe.
3: Mm-hmm.
1: As I mentioned, you've written four books, and they're really your memories, probably your heart in a lot of these. That things that other people might not have even known on the stories. And I really appreciate that. I'm a little jealous because I want to take the time to do that. And Lord willing, I will someday. But why don't you share a couple of the stories in these books?
2: Okay. When I first started to write the books, I wanted to be, first of all, honest and transparent. Mm-hmm. Growing up in the South, it was hunting ethics was not always at the forefront.
1: Sure.
2: So as you grew into your sports and your sportsmanship, you wanted to begin to do things the right way.
1: Mm-hmm.
2: So I went back from the beginning and I was just honest. I told some stories in there about early times in my earlier life where I was not always an upstanding outdoorsman.
1: Sure.
2: How I had grown through that. I'd come to a place where, you know, I don't even want to be associated with the idea of being a poacher,
1: mm-hmm,
2: or someone that doesn't do things the right way.
1: Mm-hmm.
2: I want to feel like that I have earned the animal when I, mm-hmm, take it. So growing up, now my dad, he was pretty straight laced. You know, when I would do something to kind of stretch the game laws and stuff, mm-hmm, he would come down on me pretty hard.
1: Mm-hmm.
2: And I began to be really more consistent with the way I approached the outdoors when my boys started getting old enough to pay attention, yeah, to what Dad was,
1: right,
2: doing.
1: They're watching you, and we have a responsibility.
2: That's right. And so now I consider myself a legal and respectable, mm-hmm, ethical,
1: yeah,
2: outdoorsman.
1: Mm-hmm.
2: I only bow hunt. Not that I'm opposed to,
1: yeah,
2: rifle hunting, right, or anything like that, but it's a decision that I made. I explain it in my book, Whitetails and Blood Trails, about the transition and, you know, the first deer I shot with a bow. And I thought, I don't know if I can ever shoot one with a gun again.
1: Yeah.
2: I got such a charge. It was unbelievable.
1: Yeah.
2: So in the books, there's lots of turkey hunt stories. I share adventures with an old friend named Joe. We've been hunting buddies for years and years. And there was a lot of the stuff in there that would kind of remind you of the TK and Mike.
1: Okay. Yeah.
2: Escapades. Mm-hmm. One time we were up on a management area hunting, and we were going down the road, and Joe, he throws his hands up and yells, "Stop!" And I said, "Why?" He said, "There's a big gobbler there, 25 yards off the road, full strut." He said, "I can lay this shotgun out the window and shoot him right out the window of the truck." And I said, "Not out of my truck." So we went on down the road and tried to sneak around and call the bird up. Well, it was a, the game wardens had it there.
1: It was a decoy.
2: It was a decoy. And we could hear them on their walkie-talkies up on the hill. "We got somebody."
1: Well, it pays. You saved him a lot of money.
2: Well, probably saved us both a lot of money and maybe jail. I don't know. But
1: yeah, you were guilty just for driving the truck.
2: Yeah, there's just a lot of the foolish stories in there. There's a lot of serious stories in there. There's a lot of family stories in there. There's stories in there about how much I appreciate my... My wife has been a number one supporter for somebody that spent as much time away from home and in the outdoors as I have through the years.
1: I've got the same thing. It's, you know, it's a partnership, and it's not always easy. And I think it's way tougher on our wives. You know, I guided for 38 years. So until the last 15, 20 years, I was always gone. It was me going, and she was home. And as our boys got old enough to move on, and she started going with me, and it made a world of difference. But she put up with a lot in the meantime before that. So I totally understand that. You know, there's and I don't know if the story of from your health issue is in the books or not.
2: It is.
1: But, you know, why don't you tell us about how that happened, what happened, and then how God brought you through it?
2: Well, you know, that really didn't have anything to do with the hunting or fishing, but we went to a Valentine banquet at church on February the 13th, and everything was fine. Had a nice meal, enjoyed the company of our friends, and then came home, got ready for bed, and I laid down in the bed, and I started getting a severe headache. And I don't have severe headaches. It was really something out of the ordinary. Mm-hmm. It felt like brain freeze all over my whole head. And I told Tina, I said, "I got to get up and take something. My head is killing me." I got an ice pack and I went back to bed, laid an ice pack under my neck, and it just wouldn't go away. And probably in an hour, I told her, I said, "You're going to have to take me to the emergency room." Well, it was really unusual. We went to the emergency room on a Sunday night about 11:30 and got there, and there was nobody there. No patients.
1: Yeah.
2: And they took me right back. In 10 minutes, they were doing a CAT scan. And in 15 minutes, they had a helicopter on the way to transport me to Birmingham.
1: Okay.
2: So that was quite the shock. I mean, I thought the picture of health. I was active. I worked hard. I played hard. But anyway, when we got down to Birmingham and my wife laughs about it, our oldest son was still at home then, and he drove her to Birmingham to meet me down there. And she said, "We actually beat the helicopter." But it's just the way God works. That next morning, you know, a lot of this is secondhand because realize I'm kind of out of it at this point. But there were 51 people from our church gathered at the hospital the next morning, of praying and lifting me up. And I had a couple of individuals that I didn't know very well, but they were young guys that had started a church, and we kind of clicked and connected. And a couple of those guys just walked in that next day and in the ICU, and they said, "God told me to come pray for you. And they just lay their hand on me and pray and turn around and walk out. Not say anything else. And they had already told my wife, they had the diagram of my head and my CAT scan and all of that, where they were going to make the cuts and the incisions and all that stuff. Earlier, they were going by the CAT scan from Coleman. The guy says, we need to do an MRI. So he does an MRI, and he comes back and tells my wife, he said, we don't know what's going on. He said, but this thing stopped. It's, you know, it's not still bleeding.
1: Okay.
2: And he said, we're going to keep him a couple of days, and we're going to do another MRI. So on Wednesday night, they let me go on Wednesday from the hospital. And on Wednesday night, I did the service at church.
1: Wow.
2: It was just it was a miracle.
1: Yeah.
2: And I'm so thankful because, you know, I've got to see so much since then with my family.
1: Yeah.
2: And experience it and see my grandkids growing up and things that I was about to miss out on. But, you know, I tell in the book that the whole time this was going on, I never got afraid.
1: Yeah.
2: I asked the doctor in Coleman before he put me on the helicopter. I said, am I going to die? And he said, well, a lot of people with these do die.
1: Most.
2: Yeah.
1: Yeah, with a brain aneurysm, that's not a good report normally.
2: Yeah. And it was just a miraculous God working in a miraculous way in my life. And I didn't deserve it. And I don't understand it, but I'm so thankful for
1: it.
2: We don't
1: need to, because we can trust God. So we don't need to understand it. There's one story in your last book that you wrote that I'd love for you to share with us. We've got about 5 minutes left, so I thought if you'd share that and bring us out of the radio program, that would be a great idea.
2: Okay. We talked about this. I've got a story in the bow hunting book called The Killing Tree. And all hunters, that especially bow hunters, that have access to a piece of property that they get to hunt for very long, there always seems to be this one tree. It's just something, you can't tell it by looking, but it's just special. When the deer get up and begin to move, for some reason, they all move by that tree or around that tree. And I'm not talking about, you know, a white oak tree that's loaded with acorns.
1: Or persimmon or something.
2: I'm just talking about this is their natural way they move through the forest, the timber. So I had one of those trees, and I'd be afraid to put a number on the number of deer that I've taken out of that tree. But as I sat there writing this book, thinking about that tree, I call it the original killing tree. You know, we've talked a lot about hunting and fishing and faith, and we all have to have the cross. And the cross was the original killing tree. It's the place where Jesus hang and shed his blood so that we might have forgiveness of our sins and freedom and receive his grace. And without that, without his death on that original killing tree, then everything else, it really doesn't matter.
1: It's meaningless.
2: It's meaningless. That it's the most important event that ever happened in the history of the world was when Jesus died on that original killing tree for my sins and the sins of the whole world.
1: Right. And I, as you're telling this, I can think of trees that we had like that on leases. And as you tell about the story of the original killing tree, that actually, I could, my eyes are, were watering because it's, you know, again, all the rest of this, as much as we love to hunt, as much as you love to hunt and I love to hunt, and so many do, if we don't have Christ, that's just passing by for personal pleasure. There's nothing lasting in that because you're going to, property's going to be logged, you're going to lose a lease, there's something going to happen that's temporary. Believing in what Christ did on the cross is eternal. And for our listeners, if you have questions, you've never made a decision to follow Christ, to trust what he did on the cross, and then later rising from the dead, from the tomb. If you've never done that, please get a hold of us because we'd love to share that with you. Also, why don't you, Andy, why don't you share if someone wants to get a hold of you to get some books, to be able to share in these stories. Why don't you tell us how they can do that?
2: Okay. Can I do one more little thing before I do that?
1: Sure.
2: Okay. I was talking to my mother yesterday. My mother's 88 years old and she's sick.
1: Mm-hmm.
2: And I told her, I said, we were talking about something that happened in 1974. And I said, Mom, you know what happened in 1974? I gave my life to Christ. 1974, I was a 14-year-old boy.
1: Mm-hmm.
2: And it's a decision that I've never regretted. It was one of those points in life where everything changes.
1: Yeah.
2: From that point forward. And I'm so thankful to the Lord that he convicted me and I was converted.
1: Yeah.
2: As a 14-year-old boy. And I've been able to be with him for all mm-hmm. these years. Okay.
1: There's something great about having Christian parents and Christian parents that are praying for us. And, you know, I had a mom that taught us to sing Christian songs as a little boy. I mean, real little boy. Someone just reminded me, my brothers and I sang in front of the church an old song called The Countdown, I think it's called. And he just said, you remember back when your family did this? And I do remember it. But to have a mother that cared enough to share, and a father that cared enough to share, and that's a generational thing that needs to pass on. Tell us how people can get the books.
2: Okay, you can get the books on Amazon.
1: Okay,
2: they were on Books a Million. They probably still are.
1: Mm-hmm.
2: All the major bookstores yeah. online have my books. Just type Andy Johnson in there, or Outdoor Books,
1: okay.
2: or Turkey Hunting, sure. or whatever, and they'll pop up.
1: Okay.
2: And let you look a little deeper
1: yeah.
2: into
1: yeah.
2: to what we've talked about today.
1: Well, I'm anxious to get into them. And like I said, they'll probably remind me of things that from my childhood all the way up till now. Those things don't end. As long as we're in the woods, God shows us things, new things all the time, new experiences. But we'll get into that. And we're going to tell more stories on the podcast. Join us there. If you can't, join us each week here on God's Great Outdoors as we head down the trail to adventure.
0: We've all got special memories of great and sometimes scary experiences that we've had in the outdoors. God has given us an opportunity to hold those memories for many years. Today, Andy shared how he has taken many memories from his life and has written them down for others, especially his children and grandchildren, to recall and learn from for generations to come. God has shared with us so much in his word so that we can find our way in life, learning from those that have gone before us. We believe that the Bible is God's very words that have been shared to be drawn to him and direct us in life. Many of us in the outdoors trust our GPS to find our way. 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
1: Since the beginning of time, people have passed stories from one generation to another. The history of all humanity has been shared through spoken and written word.

0: Romans 3 verse 22 says that we are justified freely by His grace. We're justified freely by His grace. The only way that anybody has ever been saved in the history of the world is by grace. God only has one plan of salvation from beginning to end, and that is grace. What is grace? That means that God just saves us apart from any works of our own, by any good deeds. You're not saved by keeping the Ten Commandments. You're not saved by giving your money. You're not saved by the sweat of your brow, but by the grace of Almighty God. Grace, G-R-A-C-E, just simply means God's riches at Christ's expense. It's by grace, folks, that you're saved. By grace. But now wait a minute. By grace, through faith. You have got to get on board the good ship Grace. If you don't get on board, you're going down.
1: Profound truth simply stated. 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
1: Many desire more faith when they really need something else. Listen to Adrian Rogers.
2: Now, are you having a faith problem? If you're having a faith problem, you're probably having really an obedience problem. Is there a confession that you need to make? Is there a restitution that you need to perform? Is there a gift you need to give? Is there a testimony you need to offer? Is there a place you need to go? Obey. Obey. Do you want faith? Obey God.
1: How do you put your faith into action? Through obedience. You do what God shows you to do, right? But what if that means leaving everything and perhaps moving your family, never really having a place to call home? That's exactly what Abraham did. His life will inspire you to have victory that comes from obedience. You'll hear Adrian Rogers reveal more today as we share six principles to fortify your faith taken from the life of Abraham. Thanks for joining us here on Love Worth Finding as we continue exploring Hebrews chapter 11 to learn about the champions of faith in God's Hall of Fame. Turn in God's Word to that passage as we prepare to hear faith-building principles from this hero of our faith, Abraham. Once again, here's Adrian Rogers.
2: I cannot emphasize enough the importance of faith. We're not talking about something that is incidental. Remember that Hebrews 11:6 says, without